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7: Alongside Matt Humans, I'm Tim Murray. As we look ahead, Matt, to a busy Wednesday, it starts in the NBA. Home teams have held serve so far in this Eastern Conference semifinal. Cleveland, after going down 0-2, wins both games at home. And now the Detroit Pistons back in Detroit. A 3.5 or 4-point favorite in Game 5 on Wednesday night. Circa has it at 4, a couple of national shops at 3.5, Matt. 212.5 here. So do we continue the home teams owning home court? Cleveland, they have been completely different, it feels like, away from the land this postseason.
8: Well, that's the truth. And Donovan Mitchell carried the Cavs in the two games. James Harden came up with some big shots, too. We've got to give him credit. Game 3 and Game 4, the beard did show up, but the beard has not played well in Detroit so far, so we'll see if he can reverse that trend. But Donovan Mitchell, how about this guy? 4 points at halftime in Game 4, finished with 43. And I said Friday night with Will Hill, bet Donovan Mitchell's points props over, because if the Cavs are going to win at home, he's going to have to carry him, and he did. Now, going back to Detroit, I think you got to look at Cade Cunningham. He had 19 points in Game 4. He was okay. He was not great. But Caris LeVert was big off the bench for the Pistons. I think the Pistons probably go up 3-2 in the series, but I'm not going to be running to the window the later points here. Tim, most of these games have been close down to the wire. Would not surprise me if that's the scenario we see in Game 5, but if I bet this, I would bet the Detroit side.
7: How about this from Kelly Bidlin? Here are all the Cavs wins and covers on the road since the All-Star break.
8: That's it.
7: March 13th against Dallas, laying 13, won by 33. March 21st against the Pelicans, won by 5, laying 4.5. And then towards the end of the season against the tanking Memphis Grizzlies, laying 13.5, won 142 to 126. That's the list.
8: That's it.
7: That's it for the Cleveland Cavaliers. Matt, are you man enough to bet an under?

0: year, maybe not the second seed, but, you know, a team that is young and taking the league by storm. And if you believe that's the case, then flipping Bailey for a guy who you think could be your centerpiece, star, already familiar with the market, and can raise your ceiling to the point where you're going to compete for a Western Conference title, I kind of get it. I'm not, like, fully on board, but I kind of get it.
1: I'd rather give up Jaren Jackson in the deal.
0: I don't think that gets it done.
1: Probably not. Yeah. Okay. Yeah. Well, that's a bit too steep in my opinion. So, regardless, it's going to be one or two, right? Like it's going to be probably DeBancer one and Peterson two. Is that what we're thinking here? Although I've seen some mocks where Boozer is going number two overall.
0: Yeah, it's interesting. So I texted our boy Zach Cohen about this. I'm of the belief that it's DeBancer and Peterson one, two, two, or, you know, one, two, whatever order, you know, 1A, 1B. And it's worth noting, because I mentioned the $5 price tag, since Stormy and I at least talked about this earlier today, DeBancer's now -450 at FanDuel, Darren Peterson's +360, Boozer's 16-1, so maybe a couple of shots on Boozer there, because he was 20-1 earlier today, so maybe there's some thought, that and this is, again, for the first overall pick. I don't think Boozer's going first, but we all remember the madness of the Paolo Banchero draft, where in the months leading up, none of us really thought Paolo Banchero was going to go first overall. And then what was it? You remember it well. Was it like a week? Not even the day of?
1: It was the day of the morning. We were live on the air when the Woj bomb dropped.
0: Yeah, exactly. So that's when we really started to see that to be the case. So I'll never say never when it comes to some of these things. We really have no clue what it is. But I would be of the belief that it's either DeBancer or Peterson at this point at number one. And it just depends on, you know, who's making the selection, what team is it going to be. And who knows? Maybe somebody else trades up. Maybe somebody convinces Washington that it's going to be, you know, a sweeter deal if we give you X amount of things.
1: Sure. I also can't wait to see if draft position props will be up. Like, put a number on Darius Acuff. Is he going to be over under 5.5? Like, does he go to the Clippers at 5 overall? Or does he slide down to Brooklyn or Sacramento? And also, this is already up on Kelce. They have, you can bet on the players whether or not they're going to be a top 10 pick or not, JBT. So, and I think that we can probably agree on 8 guys in any order that are going to be in the top 10. Let me throw these 8 at you, right? Obviously, DeBancer, Peterson, Boozer, Wilson from North Carolina. That's 4.
0: Yeah.
1: Wagler, Acuff, Flemings, Brown from Louisville. That's 8.
0: Yep.
1: Okay. So we need 2 more to fill out the top 10. Is Ament from Tennessee a top 10 pick in your opinion?
0: Could be. He's been mocked inside of the top 10, but it's been solidly 10 like Milwaukee.
1: He's plus money to go top 10.
0: What's, I was going to say, what's Burry's?
1: Burry's is odds on.
0: Okay.
1: He's odds on to go top 10. I'm looking at one mock draft right now. They have the Steinbach kid from Washington, 10th overall to Milwaukee.
0: Okay.
1: For those who don't know, he averaged 18.5 points, almost 12 rebounds. He shot 58%, 76 from the line, and 34% from three last year. He's 20.
0: Honest?
1: Yep. He's 20 years old from Germany. I did not. I fully admit I did not see a ton of Washington basketball games this year, but I jotted this down when Bruce Marshall came on and we talked college basketball at some point during the year. I don't remember the month. And we were talking about potential, you know, players to go very high in the draft. And he said that he would actually take this kid number one overall. He loves this kid. He is, you can't get much money down on this right now, but something to file away when it becomes more liquid or books post this. He's higher than 14-1 right now to be a top 10 pick.
0: Sure. I mean, I think, like I said, once you get past, like, I don't know, 6, it becomes a crapshoot. How these teams evaluate these guys, projecting on upside, what their team needs are, and what they value as a front office, it's all over the place. So I could see it. Right now, for what it's worth, Brian Wu, ESPN, has Hannes projected to go 17th overall to Oklahoma City via the Philadelphia pick that they control. Who knows? He could go high. He could go lower than that. He can go higher. But I wouldn't say no to it just because at this point, you don't know what's going to be there. I thought the other name that I was going to throw out, just because I know this was making some buzz, but I believe Yaxel Landenborg, his measurements today at the combine were very good because we were getting some combine measurements today. And a lot of people were impressed with Landenborg, and he is projected to float around like that 12th overall selection, which would be the Thunder again.
1: He's around plus 145 right now, prediction markets, to go top 10. And, and he's the next guy I was going to bring up to you. But there is a path where some front office, it picking in the top 10, falls in love with this kid, him specifically, and they're like, there's no way we're going to let him drop. He was way too good at Michigan. He's got all Like the size is there, the measurements are there, the intangibles, the

0: Boy, Zach Cohen about this. I'm of the belief that it's DeBonta and Peterson, 1-2-2, or, you know, 1-2, whatever order, you know, 1A, 1B. And it's worth noting, because I mentioned the $5 price tag, since Stormy and I at least talked about this earlier today, DeBonta's now -450 at FanDuel, Darren Peterson's +360, Boozer 16-1, so maybe a couple of shots on Boozer there, because he was 20-1 earlier today, so maybe there's some thought that, and this is, again, for the first overall pick. I don't think Boozer's going first, but we all remember the madness of the Paolo Banchero draft, where in the months leading up, none of us really thought Paolo Banchero was going to go first overall. And then what was it? You remember it well. Was it like a week? Not even the day of?
1: It was the day of the morning. We were live on the air when the Woj bomb dropped.
0: Yeah, exactly. So that's when we really started to see that to be the case. So I'll never say never when it comes to some of these things. We really have no clue what it is. But I would be of the belief that it's either DeBonta or Peterson at this point at number one. And it just depends on, you know, who's making the selection, what teams are going to be. And who knows? Maybe somebody else trades up. Maybe somebody convinces Washington that it's going to be, you know, a sweeter deal if we give you X amount of things.
1: Sure. I also can't wait to see if draft position props will be up. Like, put a number on Darius Acuff. Is he going to be over, yeah, under 5.5? Like, does he go to the Clippers at 5 overall? Or does he slide down to Brooklyn or Sacramento? And also, this is already up on Kelce. They have, you can bet on players whether or not they're going to be a top 10 pick or not, JVT. So, and I think that we can probably agree on 8 guys in any order that are going to be in the top 10. Let me throw these 8 at you, right? Obviously, DeBonta, Peterson, Boozer, Wilson from North Carolina. That's 4.
0: Yeah.
1: Wagler, Acuff, Flemings, Brown from Louisville. That's 8.
0: Yeah.
1: Okay. So we need 2 more to fill out the top 10. Is Ament from Tennessee a top 10 pick in your opinion?
0: Could be. He's been mocked inside of the top 10, but it's been solidly 10 like Milwaukee.
1: He's plus money to go top 10.
0: What's, I was going to say, what's Burry's?
1: Burry's is odds on.
0: Okay.
1: He's odds on to go top 10. I'm looking at one mock draft right now. They have the Steinbach kid from Washington, 10th overall to Milwaukee.
0: Okay.
1: For those who don't know, he averaged 18.5 points, almost 12 rebounds. He shot 58%, 76 from the line, and 34% from 3 last year. He's 20.
0: Honest?
1: Yep. He's 20 years old from Germany. I did not. I fully admit I did not see a ton of Washington basketball games this year, but I jotted this down when Bruce Marshall came on and we talked college basketball at some point during the year. I don't remember the month. And we were talking about potential, you know, players to go up very high in the draft. And he said that he would actually take this kid number 1 overall. He loves this kid. He is, you can't get much money down on this right now, but something to file away when it becomes more liquid or books post this. He's higher than 14-1 right now to be a top 10 pick.
0: Sure. I mean, I think, like I said, once you get past, like, I don't know, 6, it becomes a crapshoot. How these teams evaluate these guys, projecting on upside, what their team needs are, and what they value as a front office, it's all over the place. So I could see it. Right now, for what it's worth, Brian Wu, ESPN, has Hannes projected to go 17th overall to Oklahoma City via the Philadelphia pick that they control. Who knows? He could go high, he could go lower than that, he can go higher. But I wouldn't say no to it just because at this point, you don't know what's going to be there. I think the other name that I was going to throw out, just because I know this was making some buzz, but I believe Yaxel Landenborg, his measurements today at the combine were very good because we were getting some combine measurements today, and a lot of people were impressed with Landenborg, and he is projected to float around like that 12th overall selection, which would be the Thunder again.
1: He's around plus 145 right now, prediction markets, to go top 10, and, sure, and he's the next guy I was going to bring up to you. Like, there is a path where some front office, it picking in the top 10, falls in love with this kid, him specifically, and they're like, there's no way we're going to let him drop. He was way too good at Michigan. He's got all, like, the size is there. The measurements are there. The intangibles, the kid has them all. He's super athletic on top of everything else. Like, we have to take him, and that could be a dude that absolutely at plus money right now is something to file away.
0: Yeah, the other guy, and because I want to carry this over just briefly on the other side because we are going to hit a break here really quickly. The other name that I think is worth pointing out from a draft perspective, or excuse me, a draft position perspective, I'll be curious to see where he ends up and what the number's going to be. Kingston Flemings did not have some good measurements today. His wingspan was like at 6'2". It was not particularly great, and he's already a small guard to begin with. So there's that tenacity and the guarding and whatnot, but to not have that size and that wingspan, I think that's going to be a problem for him. So he was

0: projected by Wu to go seventh overall to the Sacramento Kings once we got past the lottery. But I think Fleming's going to be a really interesting dude to see draft position because I think it's pretty firmly capped at around seven, I want to say right now, you know, in May. And that could be a spot to maybe blip over the total. So when we come back, I want to hit a rumor about a draft pick and a little bit more here before we move on to golf.
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0: So there's one more thing from a draft lottery perspective I want to bring up. You had something to add on Fleming, though, correct?
9: He is plus 755 to not go in the top 10 right now.
0: Ooh, yeah, that's interesting.
9: Right? Because to your point about, well, what we were talking about with Yaxel, maybe there could be a front office that's like, yeah, dude, we're taking him eighth, whatever. These teams might fall out of love with a player like Fleming's and he could slide. Who knows?
0: Yeah. I'm just basing this. This is no information. I'm just saying, you know, when you get some of these measurables, when you finally get your hands on these guys, the official measurements today in the draft combine, 6'2.5" barefoot, 183 pounds, 6'3.5" wingspan. For comparison's sake, and this ties into what I wanted to bring up as well from a rumor standpoint, a lot of people, you know, we talked to Kurt Heelan, for example, in the heat of the NCAA tournament, and he kind of crapped all over the Darius Acuff first overall steam and buzz that was out there, and he called him one of the worst defenders in the class. Darius Acuff still at least has a 6'7" wingspan and has some length to him that you can see and talk yourself into, even though he is somewhat small. his measurables are better. So I wanted to use that as a comp. But the reason why I bring it up, Mitch, is some of the rumors that immediately came out right after the lottery was, one, the fact that the Jazz and the Wizards are talking. The other is that my team, the Los Angeles Clippers, which ended up with a haul for Ivica Zubac when all was said and done, including getting the fifth overall pick for the center that is now with the Indiana Pacers, is that that fifth overall pick is being eyed by Milwaukee, and that conversations are being had potentially about the Bucks and Clippers having some sort of swap that would send him over to Los Angeles. And I will note that the Giannis to L.A. connection has been there for a while. The Clippers have coveted Giannis, as many have, and now they have an asset potentially to go and get him. So that could change what you do with the fifth overall selection as well.
9: What would that total package look like?
0: That I don't know, because I think a lot of people might be surprised by what that actually is for Giannis, because he's missed a lot of time lately, and I don't think it's going to be as lucrative as people believe it to be.
9: I'll raise my hand, because, well, I'll say this. They're going to have to ship this guy out for almost pennies on the dollar.
0: Sure. I mean, I'd argue like quarters,
9: sure,
0: but we're still thinking, the same thing. Yeah.
9: It's not as bad as your Angels and how bad they screwed up the whole Ohtani mess, but it's next. It's next in line, because the freak and how badly that they botched this from the get-go. I mean, for years in a row, it's just as someone from that state, it almost makes me want to cry inside, because he's the best. Sure. He's the best player the Bucks are ever going to have in my entire lifetime, and they won one title, which is great. I mean, that's amazing, right? But they had chance after chance after chance to get this right or make it sustainable, and they just whiffed every single time. Sickening.
0: Yeah. So I'm going to be curious to see if I don't think it's just, hey, fifth pick, here's Giannis, because obviously you have to have some money and whatnot. You can't just flip him. So I think the other part about this is, does that mean they keep Kawhi? Because I think you should have flipped Kawhi at the deadline. And one of the things that I kept saying, and I said this today on local radio for our audience to do local here, ESPN Las Vegas, the team that I kept saying and Zach Cohen kept saying was, Pistons, call L.A., go get Kawhi. Don't you think the Pistons would look pretty damn good if they look good right now? But don't you think they'd look almost threatening to a team like Oklahoma City if they had Kawhi at this point? They're down 17 as we speak right now. But either way, I wonder what that means for them. But keep that in mind for the fifth pick, because right now it's kind of in that Darius Acuff range. I don't know if that's going to be him. Remember, they went and got Darius Garland as well, so that's part of it too. But
9: yeah,
0: that is worth picking up. Last point on the NBA draft, unless you had something else too. I just want to say this. When the odds get posted, I will be looking for good prices on the Jazz to win the Western Conference.
9: No doubt.
0: I think they're going to be sick as hell.
9: It's pretty much everything. It's if the price is right for the West, that would be one approach. Certainly,
0: yes.
9: A yes-no price on the playoffs, and also win total and alt win totals. I think the latter two there will be, because I think books are going to know, and they'll just, even though Oklahoma City and San Antonio are loaded to the gills, and Minnesota's obviously very, very good, and Joker too in Denver, I still think they're going to just price the Jazz. Like, we're going to see that number when it first pops in, like, oh, God, it's that low, really?
0: Yeah. I am, I'm with you. It's almost like the Patriots from last offseason, even though they still went over the win total. I was like, oh, man, I was hoping for, like, 6.5, 7.5.
9: I know.
0: Like, we're looking at like 8.5 here. So it's probably going to be the same thing. All right. So you've got, as we move on, any last notes on the NBA, by the way, before we move off the
9: Not
0: draft?
9: Not on the draft, no.
0: Yeah. A little hard to, we can hit maybe some playoff stuff if you've got anything there too. But I know you wanted to hit this. You've got an idea here to boost Scottie Scheffler to about 10-1 to win the PGA Championship. So what was it?
9: Okay. So how strong are you on the NBA Finals being? Well, this I'm aware of. The NBA Finals matchup being the Knicks and the Thunder.
0: I think you have to be pretty strong at this point. I think it obviously depends on, like, I would be less strong if it's Detroit that comes out of this series against Cleveland. But if it is Cleveland, then I'd be pretty strong on that being the Knicks.
9: Right,
0: like,
9: yeah. I think the Knicks would
0: annihilate. $2 favorites Cleveland.
9: And I think it's a 5-game series. I think they make the Cavaliers cry, much like I want to when I think about Giannis leaving Milwaukee. The Spurs, in theory, they can beat the Thunder. The Spurs could obviously give the Thunder a run for their money. I love this T-Wolves team as well, but they're not going to beat the Thunder. If they get by San Antonio, they're just not going to. So I'm fairly strong on us getting Oklahoma City and the Knicks in the NBA Finals. So you can parlay those two events both happening, along with Scottie Scheffler to win the PGA Championship to get him up over 10-1.
0: Okay.
9: What do you think?
0: I like it. I mean, I think it makes a ton of sense. I know the, I think the obvious rebuttal would be like, well, the Spurs were 4-1 against, and that's if that's going to be the case, against Oklahoma City. But I think they're a monster right now. I mean, I think there's a good, there's an argument to be made that the Thunder are better than they were last year. The emergence of AJ Mitchell in this series against Los Angeles is insane. And the fact that they just have an all NBA player just sitting in the wings, just waiting to come back healthy, and Jalen Williams, J-Dub, it's nuts what they look like. So I feel fairly confident, you know, to the degree to which they get out of the series against whoever wins that against Minnesota and San Antonio, whatever, feel fairly confident it's going to be OKC. And then, yeah, the Knicks, if they get Cleveland, I mean, I guess if Cleveland wins the series, my confidence will be back, but it's hard to say that it hasn't been shaken in them as somebody who picked them to win the Eastern Conference.
9: Right. Because, you know, I mean,
0: like it.
9: Scotty is going to be, if he gets, imagine if he gets off to a decent start at the PGA, where we don't have 39 golfers at like 4 under and better, and he's sitting there at even par, and he's gonna crawl his way back into it on Friday, Saturday, and Sunday, and then he'll finish third. If he gets off to a good start, like I don't want to bet him at like 4-1 to win the event, though. I can't get there for that. But I'm very strong on Oklahoma City and the Knicks getting there. And so that's just one way to get a piece of Scheffler in that 10-1 range that I thought, okay, that's something to add to the portfolio, and then I can go to work and add other guys to the PGA this week as well.
0: Were there any other guys that you liked in the PGA Championship?
9: I'm actually tailing a couple of guests with Russell Henley. Circa had 65-1 on him earlier today. Good course set up for him. I also was on Russell Henley for every single major last year, and I was severely disappointed, and I thought last year was going to be the year that he won a major, and this year he's been playing pretty good golf as well. I'm not in on the LIV guys. That could be a mistake, because I thought Rahm and DeChambeau had a chance to win at Augusta, and they were horrendous, and I was actually one of the guys up on those weekends watching LIV golf. As you can tell, Sebastian,
0: one of the dozen,
9: at night can be a force to reckon with. And so it's like, what's on a Friday night or a Saturday night when all the college basketball is done in February? Oh, here's LIV Golf live from Singapore. Hey, DeChambeau's 27 under again, and Rahm's 24 under, and they're winning every single tournament. And then they either missed the cut or fell on their faces the entire time. That could be a mistake here by me. Also, you have to look at how these books have adjusted. I mean, at Caesars on Monday morning, Cam Young was 8-1 to win the event. That's preposterous, and you obviously cannot bet that number. If you want to bet Cam Young, as we say all the time, shop around. He was available at minimum 12-1. DraftKings had plus 1650 earlier today, a much better return than 8-1. He cannot be 8-1. That's just absolutely one of the most outrageous numbers I've ever seen for a golf tournament. I'm not exaggerating. He might win, but 8-1 is laughable. So I don't have a big portfolio as of right now.
0: Would you got to throw on with your parlay here? So it's the exact Thunder Knicks. Then let's put on then Scottie Scheffler to win it. Yankees to win the American League. Feel a little sexier on that one.
9: Is that what you really want to do?
0: And then DeBonta first overall pick. How about that? Going to put them all together.
9: The Yankees lost again today. They're both blew it yet again.
0: I think I'm going to go on a limb and say they're going to be fine. But yes, I think bullpen would probably be one of the things you look at if you're the Yankees at the trade deadline that would make them a little bit better. The AL also sucks.
9: It's terrible. Like I was looking at that again today. Who's the second best team in the American League? Is it really Tampa Bay?
0: I'm going to answer that question later. How about that?
9: Right.
0: Tell you who it is. It's not the Angels, unfortunately. Can tell you that much right now. Because it has not gone well for them in this short, early portion of the season. All right. When we come back, we have a lot left to get to when it comes to our listener questions. And this pitcher has turned into a popular name for the Cy Young. We'll tell you who it is.
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7: So the American League sucked out loud. It's been absolutely terrible to see. You said it. Are the Rays really the second best team in the American League right now? Everything in my being wants to say no, that the world cannot be in a good place if the Tampa Bay Rays are the second best team in the American League. But given the injury to Skubal, and I think the last time we talked, like the Skubal injury came down right after that, if I remember correctly. Yeah. So we haven't really had a chance to parse through what that really means for the American League. From a future standpoint, I think it does open the door for some value. It just depends on where you want to look for it and what risk you're willing to take, because right now none of these teams are doing what they need to do in the grand scheme of the league. And it seems like maybe by default the Yankees are just going to take this thing. We'll see if that's the case. They're actually currently two games back of the Tampa Bay Rays. As you mentioned, they've lost four straight now, although run differential way more in favor of the Yankees than it is for the Tampa Bay Rays right now. So I have a team in mind in the American League. I've got two that I think stick out. But where we stand right now with this league as a whole, how would you want to attack this from a future standpoint, if at all?
8: Well, let me guess your teams first. It cannot be from the American League Central. One of your two teams is from the American League Central.
7: But I should have phrased that differently. The team in the Central I view as more of winning that division as opposed to competing for an American League title. The other team I think has some upside and some intrigue.
8: Is it Kansas
7: City? So, yeah, eliminate the A. No. So I phrased that poorly. In the American League Central, I think the White Sox are a bet worth looking at to win the division.
8: Okay.
7: In the grand scheme of the American League, I think you look westward, and the obvious one is going to be Seattle, who's got a plus two run differential, and they're three games under. However, we got news today. How does this strike your fancy, if at all? That the Sacramento Athletics have decided to turn toward the future and call up their top prospect, or one of their top prospects here today, and that they're going to potentially make a push here for a division winner and maybe a run in the postseason. Bolte, by the way, I should say his name, Henry Bolte, being called up from the Aviators. What do we think?
8: I think they're good. I think that they can win that division. I don't know if they can do much more than that.
7: All these teams stink then, huh?
8: I think Seattle would be the only team because their pitching is elite. Yeah. And just, I mean, Kirby again tonight was good. Gilbert the other day was awesome. Brian Wu had two bad starts. Then he was amazing after that. You have a guy like Hancock who can strike out 14 guys. Like, that's that will be his career night, is my guess. Now, Julio Rodriguez is hitting, finally. Cal Raleigh has done nothing. This is a team that was not afraid to make moves last year. I think they'll probably make another move again or multiple moves this year for additions to that offense. But Seattle's number is like plus 550 to win the American League.
7: Yeah.
8: You know what I'm saying? Like, I don't want to touch that number. I really don't. So, I don't even know. What are the A's to win the American League?
7: Well, it's a bad number because they were, yesterday I was looking at them, they were about 2-1 to make the postseason. Let me pull this up real quick and get it for you here. I probably should have this ready. I was trying to find, and the reason why I put this down myself is I was trying to find like something where I get the offensive upside and maybe they start to acquire some pieces to improve their pitching staff. They're about 20-1 to win the American League.
8: Well, here, I mean, it's not a bad idea because this is a team that will be moving to Las Vegas in, what, 2 years?
7: Yeah.
8: Isn't it a good idea to actually move here with some momentum and some excitement?
7: Sure.
8: Rather than being the old A's franchise of old that didn't care, had no fans, gave up on all their good players and their seasons before they ever started. Now, I wish they would have hung on to Mason Miller to come here. And
7: yeah.
8: Who knows, relievers blow out their arms and they are kind of one-hit wonders and it can be a yearly thing. But I think Mason Miller had that staying power to him. But why not? And what if we don't have baseball next year because of the lockout?
7: Sure.
8: You know, then you're going to move to Las Vegas in 2028. Hey, baseball's back. But at least we might have that in our brains. Like, they actually went for it in 2026.
7: Right.
8: And they made a deep run. So that's pretty cool. Let me get my season tickets right now.
7: That's the problem with something like this is you're kind of gauging whether or not they'll actually go for it, make some moves to potentially maximize a window. And maybe the state of the American League does that for a team like the A's, where they're willing to move because they see that outside of the Yankees, this is something that, hey, maybe we are better than some of these teams, right? We're in this scenario, a division winner potentially, and that maybe our lineup is good enough. We just got to add some arms here. So by extension in the American League really quickly, is Judge just going to win this thing by default?
8: I guess if he stays healthy, right?
7: He's minus 130. Your second choice is Jordan Alvarez, but the Astros, I mean, we've talked about this a couple of times now. We haven't seen a team, or Mike Trout, I should say, was the last AL MVP with a losing record. I don't think that the Astros are going to be good enough and Jordan Alvarez is going to be good enough to make up that issue. I mean, I don't know what you would do outside of, to answer your question or to build on your question a little bit more, are the Rays the second best team in the American League? If you truly believe that, Junior Caminero is 30-1 to an AL MVP. He's had 11 homers, over 151 at-bats right now.
8: Had 45 last year.
7: Yep. He is, what would you say? They probably say he is like the best hitter for, second best hitter, yeah, for the Tampa Bay Rays, you know, one of their top guys in lineup. If they, I don't know if they will, but if they somehow hold on in the American League East or just become, you know, one of the better AL wildcard teams and they're pushing for 85 plus wins, why not Caminero? 30-1.
8: It's a pretty good number, isn't it? For a guy that has already shown 45 home run power, what if he touches 50? And what if he drives it 130 and they win that division? I mean, if his numbers are comparable to Judge and they win the division, you're not going to be able to ignore that. Maybe you don't give him the award, but he'll have a great case at that point.
7: It just can't be just Aaron Judge again.
8: This seems too easy.
7: Yeah, like it can't just be. I mean, because the problem that I have with it is Judge is awesome, but at least with Ohtani, it's easy. It's like, yeah, look at him. He's pitching like a Cy Young caliber pitcher while also hitting like an MVP. Of course it should just be Ohtani. Judge is good, but he's having a down year and he's just going to stumble into another MVP, right, because the rest of the league around him stinks.
8: Will voters ever have voter fatigue, though, for Aaron Judge? Wearing those pinstripes,
7: right,
8: playing in that market seems a little unlikely. I mean,
7: yeah,
8: they had the best excuse, and it wasn't even an excuse, but it was an unbelievable example last year of a guy that could have won the award and probably should have won the award over Judge. It was the best season ever by a catcher, period. Not even close. Not even worth a debate.
7: Yep.
8: On a division-winning team. No, couldn't win. So I don't know what has to happen to actually beat this guy out, but I don't know. Caminero's going to have better numbers overall. That's something I don't know if he can do, JBT.
7: All right. In the American League, I want to stick with this really quickly because it ties into something you've got here. The White Sox are 17-1 to win the American League Central. I don't think that's a crazy bet to make at all. I think that they have shown some real improvement. The pitching staff has really started to turn things around. And part of that pitching staff is Davis Martin.
8: Sure. And I heard Jensen Lewis talking about this on Feastin' by the Books as well recently, where it was his guy to give out for the American League Cy Young. He was really good again in his last start over the weekend against the Mariners. Again, Mariners offense, take that for what it's worth. But right now at Fangraphs, he is tied with the second best WAR overall for any American League pitcher. Cam Schlittler is number one with the 2.4 WAR. Davis Martin is tied with Dylan Cease. By the way, he's pitched 50 innings already. It's 9.36 with the Ks per nine. Doesn't allow a lot of home runs. He's been a little bit above average for the BABIP. The ERA is 1.62. The FIP is 2.34. Could this be sustainable for a full year for Davis Martin? And at 65-1, currently speaking, he could actually be there at the end of the year.
7: Could be. I mean, the good thing is, unlike some of these pitchers who get off to these hot starts or whatever it is, or, you know, they start to rise here, last year already threw 142 and two-thirds innings, so he's got the workload on him. So if he stays healthy, you know, you could stretch him to get close to that 200-inning mark if he's going to be available. And like you said, the expected numbers across the board seem to paint a picture of consistency. Outside of the expected ERA, there's really nothing there that says he's going to get rocked. And from what I understand, expected ERA tied a lot to some of the velocity numbers, you know, barrel, hard hit rate, whatever it is. But, you know, if he's keeping the ball down, which he is, he's got a ground ball to fly ball ratio of over one, nearly 1.2, I think it makes some sense. So I think there's some sustainability there for sure. I kind of want to go pro White Sox, just for whether it's division or a guy like Martin, because there's a lot of good things to point in their direction.
8: He's had, I mean, it looks like four, five, six, like seven of his eight starts so far have been either like really good or at least solid, and four straight starts where he struck out 7, 10, and 9, and has not allowed more than one run in five consecutive starts, and he's going 6, 7 innings in all these games. Like, that's the kind of recipe that it takes, no doubt, to be there at the end. Now, he hasn't taken on a lot of great offenses so far this year. Yeah, he was the Royals one game, the A's, the Diamondbacks, the Angels back-to-back in Seattle. So maybe that'll flip when he takes on some elite offenses. But as of right now, 65-1 in pocket would, I've made worse bets before. What do we want to do about Jose Soriano on the ticket that we talked about at 100-1? He had to have that big bounce back start over the weekend, and he was fantastic.
7: He did. I think we're still alive there. I don't know. He's leaking oil a little bit.
8: I know.
7: So, yeah, I want to talk about some of the details about that too, and the way that we've seen it. We'll also have some listener questions to wrap.
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7: To answer your question, Mitch, about Soriano, because I'm with you, I lost a little bit of hope. It's funny, isn't it, how in these sort of things when it comes to futures bets, I think we make mistakes as bettors to an extent when it comes to tracking these. We are so in tune to the everyday ebbs and flows where, again, I'll bring up the same thing I brought up for MVP for the NFL and for these awards that we talk about in the NBA. So many voters check in at the end of the year.
8: Yep, right.
7: They're not looking at Soriano giving up 8 earned runs over the course of 9 innings and 2 starts against the White Sox.
8: No, you're probably right.
7: Yep. And going, all right, let me go to my big board here. Let me move down Soriano a little bit. And, you know, they're at the end of the day, if Jose Soriano gets through a season and he's got an ERA floating around 2 and he pitches 200 innings and he's got a bajillion strikeouts, guess what? He's going to be in contention for the award and we're going to be pretty live here. And a big piece like Scooble being removed from the board is great for us. I think we're perfectly live. Now, what I mentioned was he was leaking oil. For those who hadn't really tracked the day-to-day start, that was the worry for me. He started the year pitching 6-plus in his first 4 starts. Then he went on a stretch where he was just barely grazing 5 for like 4 straight starts. And I wondered, like, ooh, is he hurt? You know, is it fatigue because he was throwing so hard? You know, he's changed some things. Maddux has had him change some stuff. Maybe that's kind of wearing on him. But as you mentioned, went out to Toronto, second time he's faced that team, and absolutely blitzed them. 7 2/3, 5 hits, just gave up one earned run, struck out 7, walked 1. The command to me was the biggest worry from his 4th start to his penultimate start before the one against Toronto. He had walked a grand total of 13 hitters. Not great over 5 starts. So if the command's going to bring it in a little bit here, I think he's going to be okay, and I think we're in contention. We're holding strong. Diamond strong hands.
8: Yeah, I think that's pretty well said. And don't forget about Crochet, by the way, being out of the mix as well.
7: Oh, that's a good point. Yeah.
8: Let me throw some feedback at you. Is that cool?
7: Yeah, of course.
8: You can always tweet the show at Mitch Moss Radio. He's at me, JVT. Mike Ramsey says, Cy Young, I'm starting to think Sanchez has a shot in the National League. I would say that he has a very good shot to win the National League Cy Young. He's right behind Paul Skeens on the odds board. Of course he can win. I don't know if I want to bet him around 3-1, though.
7: Yeah, plus 390 is what I'm looking at FanDuel, the best price.
8: Yeah, but if you bet him before the season started, you have a pretty nice ticket in pocket. Jason says, Kyler Murray, MVP. He's going to win the job, and the system is proven. Maybe a flyer. He is 75-1 at FanDuel. Maybe you could find a little higher than that out there. He is the he's going to be now underneath the quarterback whisperer in KOC in Minnesota. What do you think?
7: The same whisperer that had J.J. McCarthy last year?
8: Well, you have to...
7: Just want to make sure.
8: That's one guy. We can't forget about what happened before J.J. McCarthy, right?
7: But Sam Darnold went on to do some pretty good things. Maybe it's not Kevin O'Connell.
8: Well, but he was awesome, though, in Minnesota because of KOC, right? Anyway, so let me throw this at you.
7: Well, there's also a problem, because I'm kind of being a douche. Can I also state that the reason why he's not going to win MVP is because Tua Tagovailoa is going to win MVP?
8: So, okay, and we'll get into this more as the season gets closer, but the longest, this is a question that I want to ask every single time before season starts, the longest shot you can see getting into the mix to win the MVP, your guy Tua?
7: Yeah, 175-1, absolutely.
8: So I would
7: to your qualifier, just get in the like to get in the conversation. He's done it before.
8: So it's like
7: he's had great starts.
8: Yeah, we're talking about like before Thanksgiving. It's like this guy's playing really good football, and this team has like 9 wins already, and they might win their division. Who saw that one coming? I'll throw 3 absolute long shots. Maybe I mentioned this before in the past. If I have, I apologize. But the 3 guys I can see longest shots to get into the mix would be Jackson Dart. At 70, the aforementioned Kyler Murray at 75, and Tyler Shuck for the Saints at 100-1.
7: Okay. You're not buying my Tua Tagovailoa smoke?
8: No, because I don't even know if he starts over Penix.
7: Oh, he's starting over Penix, for sure.
8: Okay.
7: Penix is coming off with a knee injury, for sure. Somebody's going to be like, you said for sure. Like, I think he's going to start over Penix. He is favored to start over Penix. We talked about that last week.
8: Well, for what that's win, worth. Right?
7: Yeah, minus 125.
8: That's a for sure winner.
7: Yeah, of course. That's a guarantee. A mortal lock. You know what? I've got 2 of them. I'll put one of my sons up. How about that?
8: I like it. It's not Todd to the Wimps, right?
7: That's right. Todd to the Futures. As somebody, I remember still, we were talking about this off the air, but the listener interaction, I remember when Bronny made his debut and I was on with you guys and I made the joke like, oh, I put my son's life on it that Bronny's going to get a bucket, right? And somebody was like, he said he'd offer his son. Like, yes, okay. Would you like to come kill my son? Is that what we're going to do here? Is that the retribution you desire at this point, dude? But anyway, I think the two is going to win the job. And again, like we have seen, whether it be 5, 6, 7 game stretches, we have had the conversation in the early portions of years when it's still warm out and all that stuff, in the good years for Tua, that he was an MVP candidate. He can do this. And I'm a Stefanski believer. You talk about quarterback whisperers. He has gotten nothing at quarterback. He's actually got a competent dude that can keep his offense on track. They're playing indoors. They're playing in good climates for Tua, not like frigid conditions. We'll see what the schedule looks like in terms of the way it breaks down. But if we're talking about, again, realistically at 175-1, if I told you Tua was sitting on like the mid-year, I don't know, what are we thinking? Like 21-8 and the Falcons were in the lead in the division, I think you're looking at a guy that can maybe make a push to that. So 175-1.
8: Joe Ryan says on X, Dan Campbell in a prime spot to win coach of the year. And he was asking about worst to first NFL divisions. Don't forget Detroit finished in last place in their division. I'm all about Detroit again this year. So I'm sucked back in. Just wait until the schedule comes out and people are going to realize, oh my God, it's that easy for Detroit this year. I'm telling you right now. And that will be the team for me, most wins, Super Bowl, Jahmyr Gibbs, Offensive Player of the Year, Dan Campbell, Coach of the Year. I'm all in on Detroit for the second time in the last 3 years.
7: Wow.
8: Rusty on X, you're agreeing with him. He brought up White Sox 17-1 to win that division.
7: Yeah.
8: Sounds nuts, but he says, look at that division right now. Let's get nuts and have some guts.
7: I like the run. And second, it's hard. We had our FOMO bets that we never followed up on in terms of actually making it a segment. White Sox 17-1 would be the FOMO bet for me.
8: Okay. Can I pay off my week-long tease?
7: Sure. Yeah, go ahead. I already forgot it.
8: It was a player from the NFL draft who was taken at more than 100-1 to win an award.
7: Okay.
8: Defensive Rookie of the Year, we're going to go Harold Perkins. For the Atlanta Falcons, who played at LSU. He was so good as a freshman that after their bowl game that year, people had Heisman talk about the kid, and it was like, he might be in the mix to go number 1 overall. Got hurt, bad ACL. He's a little undersized. I get it. He's listed at like 2'6", I think 222. So can't be an edge. Like, what does he get? He was talking, in fact, earlier today. He's like, I can play all over the field. They can put me wherever they want to put me. He's saying all the right things. He's 125-1 as a sixth-round pick, who, again, if you go back, what was it, 3 years ago, people actually said first-round pick, Heisman Trophy talk. I'll take 125-1 on him.
7: So that's awesome. I'm glad you brought that up, because the second you said his name, it immediately came to mind. You know, you have those games where, for whatever reason, it's just a random bet that you won, but you realize, you remember the performance that helped you. Go back to his freshman year and check out, I believe it was week 10, but it was on November 12th. They played Arkansas. They won. LSU did 13-10, and it was all because of Perkins. He had 3 sacks, 8 tackles, 6 of them solo, and another 3 tackles for loss.
8: I think I remember that game.
7: He was so good. And I remember Watson thinking, dude, I have no business winning this bet because LSU's offense was so bad. But Perkins was so effing good in that game. And you thought immediately, that was around the time you're talking about, like, oh, this kid's going to, he's going to be in Dominican Sue. Remember Sue? He was a Heisman finalist, I believe.
8: Oh, yeah. People thought he should have won.
7: Yeah. So, like, he's going to be in Dominican Sue. Just you watch. He was awesome his freshman year.
8: Was that a day game?
7: Yeah, it was a day game.
8: That has to be the game I'm thinking of as well. Because if I recall correctly, the broadcasters were losing their mind. And
7: yeah,
8: rightfully so. The kid was by far and away the best player on the field that day.
7: Yep, it was absolutely. He also had a pass defended. I'm looking at his box score right now.
8: I mean, we're up against it. You know, we don't expect 125 tickets to one tickets to cash, but he fell all the way to the sixth round because of the injury and some other stuff. I mean, it's like, okay, well, if he's completely healthy, and by the way, Atlanta's going to be good this year too, if that can help.
7: Yes, and well, that's my point. They're going to have an MVP winner in Tua Tagovailoa. And you're going to hear about Harold.
8: Coach of the year, in your opinion?
7: Coach of the year.
8: The team that wins the NFC.
7: It's not that crazy. Stefanski's good. I think we're forgetting how good Stefanski is.
8: Dude, I'm the president of his fan club.
7: Humans and I got into some heated arguments over Kevin Stefanski.
8: What, he didn't like him?
7: No, he didn't like him. He's like, it's all his fault. I'm like, Matt, he's got you at quarterback. What are we talking about here?
8: With that front office and that garbage at quarterback the entire time, and he won 2 coaches of the year, and then, okay, all right.
7: Yeah. No, he's awesome. And that environment, the skill, we're finally going to get the skill. Hey, Atlanta's got some really good skill weapons. Like, it's all going to finally come together.
8: Right.
7: All right. That does it for this week's episode of Pod to the Futures. We appreciate all the responses to Mitch's tweet. I retweeted it as well, so I get some credit for it. But make sure you tune in every single week at me, JVT, at Mitch Moss Radio. Wyatt, we appreciate it as always. And we will talk to you next week here on Pod to the Futures.
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6: I'm Stormy Bonantoni, taking care of the legal stuff.

0: They have, you can bet on the players whether or not they're going to be a top 10 pick or not, JVT. So, and I think that we can probably agree on 8 guys in any order that are going to be in the top 10. Let me throw these 8 at you, right? Obviously, DeBansa, Peterson, Boozer, Wilson from North Carolina. That's 4.
1: Yeah.
0: Wagler, Acuff, Flemings, Brown from Louisville. That's 8.
1: Yep.
0: Okay. So we need 2 more to fill out the top 10. Is Ament from Tennessee a top 10 pick in your opinion?
1: Could be. He's been mocked inside of the top 10, but it's been solidly 10 like Milwaukee.
0: He's plus money to go top 10.
1: What's, I was going to say, what's Burry's?
0: Burry's is odds on.
1: Okay.
0: He's odds on to go top 10. I'm looking at one mock draft right now. They have the Steinbach kid from Washington, 10th overall to Milwaukee.
1: Okay.
0: For those who don't know, he averaged 18.5 points, almost 12 rebounds. He shot 58%, 76 from the line, and 34% from 3 last year. He's 20.
1: Honest?
0: Yep. He's 20 years old from Germany. I did not. I fully admit I did not see a ton of Washington basketball games this year, but I jotted this down when Bruce Marshall came on and we talked college basketball at some point during the year. I don't remember the month. And we were talking about potential, you know, players to go up very high in the draft. And he said that he would actually take this kid number 1 overall. He loves this kid. He is, you can't get much money down on this right now, but something to file away when it becomes more liquid or books post this. He's higher than 14-1 right now to be a top 10 pick.
1: Sure. I mean, I think, like I said, once you get past, like, I don't know, 6, it becomes a crapshoot. How these teams evaluate these guys, projecting on upside, what their team needs are, and what they value as a front office, it's all over the place. So I could see it. Right now, for what it's worth, Brian Wu, ESPN, has Hannes projected to go 17th overall to Oklahoma City via the Philadelphia pick that they control. Who knows? He could go high, he could go lower than that, he can go higher. But I wouldn't say no to it just because, at this point, you don't know what's going to be there. I thought the other name that I was going to throw out, just because I know this was making some buzz, but I believe Yaxel Landenborg, his measurements today at the combine were very good because we were getting some combine measurements today, and a lot of people were impressed with Landenborg, and he is projected to float around like that 12th overall selection, which would be the Thunder again.
0: He's around plus 145 right now, prediction markets, to go top 10, and he's the next guy I was going to bring up to you. But there is a path where some front office, it picking in the top 10, falls in love with this kid, him specifically, and they're like, there's no way we're going to let him drop. He was way too good at Michigan. He's got all, like, the size is there, the measurements are there, the intangibles, the kid has them all. He's super athletic on top of everything else. Like, we have to take him, and that could be a dude that absolutely at plus money right now is something to file away.
1: Yeah, the other guy, and because I want to carry this over just briefly on the other side because we are going to hit a break here really quickly. The other name that I think is worth pointing out from a draft perspective, or a draft position perspective, I'll be curious to see where he ends up and what the number's going to be. Kingston Flemings did not have some good measurements today. His wingspan was like at 6'2". It was not particularly great, and he's already a small guard to begin with. So there's that tenacity in the guarding and whatnot, but to not have that size and that wingspan, I think that's going to be a problem for him. So he was projected by Wu to go 7th overall to the Sacramento Kings once we got past the lottery. But I think Flemings is going to be a really interesting dude to see draft position because I think it's pretty firmly capped at around 7, I want to say right now, you know, in May. And that could be a spot to maybe blip over the total. So when we come back, I want to hit a rumor about a draft pick and a little bit more here before we move on to golf.
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0: 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Let's get to our best bets. And Jensen, some people always ask me, they're like, how do you guys keep up with everything on a given night? And I will say this, my cheat code is, it's that four box, and sometimes, you know, I've got to have the sound up on one. So I'm watching Buffalo and Montreal in one box. I'm watching, say, Minnesota and San Antonio in another, and I got Major League Baseball on it in one. Normally it's the Mets if I can get them. Like, how do you do it? Do you do it the same way, try to keep an eye on everything, or do you like, no, I got to concentrate on this game, and then I'll peruse the others?
1: No, again, this is the beauty of what we do. I keep an eye on everything. We double screen it. We triple screen it. I'll tell you what really saves, especially day like today is actually a welcome relief. So a lot of day games in baseball. So we'll get MLB yeah. big inning up, on the app. We'll obviously have, just as we get this deep into the respective postseasons for the NBA and NHL, a little bit easier when you don't have, you know, multiple games at once. So that certainly helps out. But hey, we're not showing up to a construction site. We're not going to a hospital trying to save lives. We're getting paid to watch some sports and talk about it and make some people some money. So an easy excuse, to have a lot of screens going to make sure you're up on everything all the time.
0: Yeah, people are like, oh, man, I must be pretty great getting done with work so early. And I'm like, you know, we work throughout the day, everybody in the network. We're ingesting sports 24-7, but it is a labor of love. There's no complaints from us here on Veasan by the books, that's for sure. And we like to say, Jensen, that you and I are the kings of the international games. I think we'll put our show record up against anybody else's out there on the network. We got a lot of games now officially, as Adam Schefter has tweeted this out here, the full lineup for the international games. They are up, and they go from week one all the way through week 11 here, Jensen. So it starts off with the Thursday night game here in Australia, week one with the Rams and the Niners. Rams 2.5-point favorites there. The Ravens and Cowboys are going to do battle in Brazil in week number three. Week four, Commanders and Colts in London. Eagles and Jags in London. And then how about this? The Jags, as they normally do, the double dip. They'll stay there in London and get the Texans. So, again, the Jaguars are kind of like London's favorite team, we do believe. Steelers and Saints will be in France. Bengals and Falcons in Spain. Patriots and Lions in Germany. And Vikings and Niners in Mexico. When you see the venues, and again, London does feel like a bit of a home field advantage these days for the Jags. I think they have to be so accustomed to it by now. Is that a true advantage for the Jags to play back-to-back weeks there?
1: They kind of have that home away from home now, right? And I think we looked at it last year. Remember, it was the Vikings that had those back-to-backs. And we were already looking at that second one where the Browns were going to come over. And you kind of were like, oh, well, let's just jump on Minnesota now because they're already going to have the body clock. They're already going to have the routine. Yep. Yeah, that's definitely part of the handicap there. So we'll see, and you and I both know a lot of, you know, where the quarterback situations are plays into those certain handicaps too. But glad we have the international series finalized. I think we look at some of the elevations, right? That Mexico City game, prime for usually overs because of altitude and the fatigue factor. In the second half, so some live spots there that we usually like to attack. Welcome in France. Going to be excited to see the Fleur de Lis flying there for the Saints and the Steelers. I guess my only issue, Dave, is when you lose divisional games. You know, again, week one, Rams Niners in Australia, Texans Jags going to be an AFC South game. I don't get it. I don't understand it. Maybe they'll have a better explanation for it. That would be the only part if I were a team and having to deal with that. And I'm also interested because Kyle Shanahan, he never has an opinion on these kinds of scenarios. The Niners got to go to Australia halfway around the world, and then they got to go to Mexico in the middle of the season. So I cannot wait for that presser to see what he has to say about the Niners having a double dip on the international slate here in 2026.
0: I'll show my age a little bit. One of my favorite head coaches ever to cover was Steve Spurrier when he had his brief stint in Washington, D.C. with the Redskins. And they went over to Japan and played a preseason game against San Francisco, speaking of. And they destroyed the Niners in Osaka. And then they played the Niners in the regular season, and they got destroyed. And Spurrier's quote was, well, it went a little bit better there in Osaka than it did this time around. So, I it's so funny to see this 20 years later, the way the league has expanded now with all these international games. Back then, they did it in the preseason. Now they're doing it in the regular season. The writing was on the wall way back when. I'm looking at some of these plays in Major League Baseball today with a lot of day games here. And, you know, last time we saw Framber Valdez out there on the mound, and, you know, the team had to come support him after giving up back-to-back homers, and did they really want to support him as he throws at somebody? And the Mets, Christian Scott, had a really good outing the last time out for a guy that walks a ton of guys. Are you surprised that the Tigers are not big favorites in this one? Because right now, actually, the Mets are a small favorite here.
1: I actually liked that the total was at 8. It's already moved now to 8.5. So I played the over 8 at minus $1.17. Dave, I double-checked just to make sure these were correct. The Detroit Tigers average over 5 runs of support in Framber Valdez starts this year. The Mets average over 5.5 runs of support in the 3 starts from Christian Scott. Let's see.
0: Are you sure about
1: early
0: that?
1: Fireworks later on tonight. That's what the numbers tell me. And food for thought here. In the games that Christian Scott has pitched in so far, those 3 starts, there have been at least 7 runs total scored. There have been at least 8 in 2 of the 3. And if you look at the one he had in April, his first start, that was a 10-8 win for the Mets. So we could see some fireworks early and often. Bats come to play when these two guys are on the hill for their respective teams.
0: I have an idea for Carlos Mendoza. If we're getting over 5 runs a game, which we just don't get a whole lot of like I play second base, then maybe we should just make Christian Scott the starter for 5 straight days. Like, just go out there as a starter, pitch an inning, and make sure we can book over 5 runs a game. We got a chance to win some of these here. But yeah, it'll be interesting to see Framber a little bit too, coming off what we saw last time out there. Does he pitch inside? Does he give up a little bit more of that plate? It'll be interesting to see after what we saw the last time out, kind of like that Wemby situation in the NBA. To that end here in the NBA tonight here, the Cavaliers on the road against Detroit. And I know you kind of lean towards Detroit on the money line, Jensen. Is that where officially you're going to look to play here?
1: Probably. And it may end up being that money line parlay. We talked about Avalanche money line tonight, too, with the Pistons.
0: Yep.
1: Maybe I'll wait a little bit on the spread, but Dave, I think this could be the best shot from Cleveland. And again, as a fan here, I absolutely want to see them put their best foot forward finally in a first quarter on the road. Do we get that? I haven't seen it yet. So that's my only issue with a pre-flop spread play. If I were going on the Cavs side, I don't think I can get there. But maybe, just maybe, we do the pre-flop money line parlay. And if Detroit gets out to a big lead to start in the first quarter, it might be a live spot for the Cavaliers. Although, I don't know where I hang my hat on the adjustments Kenny Atkinson can make for them going on the road. So it's Detroit or pass for me at this point. We'll wait and see how the afternoon plays out, and maybe a late ad for VSiN Pro subscribers.
0: You know what's kind of crazy? We talk about this. This is why we talk about these numbers. They dramatically move after one result in the postseason, whether it's the Stanley Cup with Boston, or Buffalo, who is plus 850 to win the conference, and then after the win last night, that's been shorted by $4 down to plus 450. Remember Cleveland before Game 4 at home, and I said if you like the Cavaliers side, you'll never get a better price at plus 750 to win the conference. That's now down to $5. So a home win adjusted the market $2.50 because of just taking care of business at home. The Pistons, by the way, drifted a little bit to plus 320. So it's the same type of concept there. If you still like the Cavaliers, you can get them 5-1. If you like Detroit, again, you got to beat the Knicks, who are the odds-on favorites here to win the Eastern Conference. Still pretty good price points here that you could have gotten before the playoffs started, both on the Cavaliers and on Detroit. at those individual price points here. Okay, we're going to have our Wednesdays with Wes. Wes Reynolds is going to come up a little bit later on this hour to break down the PGA Championship here. And I know he likes one, I can't believe to say it, one chalky play. Yeah, this golfer is now almost a chalky golfer. That's good, as good as he's been. We'll discuss that with Wes. But when we come back, how about some baseball talk with our managing editor right here at the network, Adam Burke. Joins the program as he does each and every Wednesday. That is next right here on Beast by the Books.
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0: Rolling along here on a numbers game, Wednesday, day before the PGA Championship gets going. We are going to give you our bets here momentarily. 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And, of course, the daily articles breaking down everything across the entire sports world. 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So, told you a little bit about Anaromic and Anaronomic, I should say. There's an I in there. Anaronomic.
14: We've been struggling with this on Anaronomic. All shots this week.
0: Anaronomic. The Anaronomic.
14: You got it, man.
0: I think I said it five times right, so there it is. Yeah. I might not say it again. I'll call it the Big A from here on out.
14: The Big A.
0: Yeah, the Big A. Donald Ross course here, we know, one of the most famous course designers there is on the planet. You do look at some of these holes, the front nine, the par fours are significantly shorter than the back nine par fours. The three of the four par threes are exceptionally long here, and so a lot of the length coming on the back nine and on the par threes with this.

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0: taken in the first quarter when the cryptocurrency dropped more than 20% and the appetite for Bitcoin security companies wasn't at its peak. 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
7: Have won two straight and appear to have their offense back on track. But with the series shifting back to Detroit tonight, how will Cleveland fare on the road? To break it all down, excited to have Hunter Patterson join us here on the Progressive Guest Line. Covers the Pistons for The Athletic. You can also follow him on X at Hunter Patterson. And the Cavs, who have yet to win a road game either round this postseason, oddsmakers seem to know it because Detroit favored by 4.5 once again back at home. What's your biggest takeaway been from this series so far through four?
8: It's been a fun physical series. I think they're two evenly matched teams. The Cavs, I thought, have done a pretty good job of matching the Pistons' physicality, which they usually have an advantage over most teams in. And it's been just kind of a really, I mean, if you love offense, Donovan Mitchell went off and had 39, I believe it was, in the second half of game four. And so it's been an all-around interesting series so far.
9: When it comes to the Pistons, the way they've been playing defensively here, what have they done so well that has taken Evan Mobley out of the series for the most part?
8: I think they've done a good job of trying to bump him off his spots, not allow him to have easy entry passes. They've kind of been fronting him and just showing really good help side defense, and which doesn't really allow him to get downhill too easily. He hasn't been shooting it too well from three, so I think they've done a decent job of trying to contain him, and Tobias Harris has been his primary defender. So it's been a collective effort when you're going against someone like Evan Mobley, but the Pistons have done pretty well against him so far.
7: Speaking to Detroit's defense, I know that they've done such a great job all season and then here in the series as well, forcing turnovers, but it seemed like offensively they started to have a little bit of a turnover issue themselves the last couple of games. Is their offense equipped to overcome that? What's the conversation been around their turnover stuff lately?
8: I think so. They have basically a 114 offensive rating at home and 106 on the road, so definitely something going into just the fact that home cooking allows them to just be more connected offensively. They seemed a bit disjointed. The Cavs have done a good job of blitzing Cade Cunningham and not really allowing him to get downhill when he's looking to in pick and roll actions. So they've somewhat mirrored the Magic's defensive scheme in terms of just packing the paint, making sure Cade sees a ton of bodies anytime he's looking to get downhill. And some of those turnovers, as Cade mentioned after game three, have been self-inflicted. But I think it's just trying to get more side-to-side action, not trying to do too much ISO one-on-one offensive schemes and things to just move the Cavs defense around to – just have multiple actions and eventually free yourself up for easier looks.
9: Building on the offense here for Detroit, first off, you mentioned Tobias Harris. For the first time, what seems like an eternity, he doesn't score 20 points.

0: game I mentioned, Week 7 with the Steelers, the Colts and Commanders in London Week 4, Eagles, Jags also in London Week 5, another one, Houston Texans and Jags in Week 6 out there, and then the Vikings and 49ers in Mexico City Week 11. We knew that game would be on the schedule, just weren't sure when. So those are the new games. We also have Week 10 in Munich, Germany, the Patriots and Lions, Detroit a 1.5-point favorite in that game. And that is one that I think is interesting, as we were talking about Detroit this week, taking on a Patriots team that just played for a Super Bowl. You have Detroit as the short favorite in that spot.
1: Yeah. On the surface, now this is really far down the road, right? This is, I mean, what we
0: week
1: just
0: 10.
1: Said, Week 10. So you don't know injuries, who's not going to be out there, whatever it is, but based on how you evaluate these teams right now and where they're at and from what we know from last year, I would say that the Lions seem like pretty tempting to personally at 1.5 against New England, given the expected regression for the Patriots that potentially could happen. The other is, and I know I've said this a bunch about my team, but I do think that there is a odd market belief in the Indianapolis Colts this year. That game against Washington, it's pretty much a pick. Money line's -110. It's 1.5, but it's shaded to the dog side at -120. The thought that they could be equal to the Washington Commanders, I think the Colts are going to be pretty poor this year.
0: Okay.
1: And if you get Daniels out there and he is exactly what you expect him to be after his really strong year in the National Football League, and the Colts are as bad defensively as I expect them to be, I just don't think that this team is, you know, only 1.5 points worse than a team or even equals to a team like the Commanders. And on top of that, it's so relatively early in the season. That's Week 4. They keep saying Daniel Jones is going to be back at the beginning of the season. I just don't know. But let's say that's his first or even second game back from an Achilles injury.
0: Yeah.
1: You know, how does he look? What is that? Can he use his body the way that you expect him to? That is one that also stuck out to me quite a bit. As somebody who is somewhat low on the Indianapolis Colts just to begin with coming into the year, I do think that that is I'll be looking for little opportunities here and there to go against them, and I think that might be one of them as well.
0: Also, real quickly, while we've got football on the brain, a little update in college football, and it's kind of like one of those non-update updates, but the ACC has been having their spring meetings this week, and Commissioner Jim Phillips has said that the conference appears to be another supporter of the expanded 2014 format for the college football playoff. Quote, the desire with coaches and ADs is to go to 24. And on the surface, I at least did find this somewhat interesting, just knowing that last summer the ACC was very opposed to an expanded format, but I think that had to have just been largely due to the Big Ten and the SEC having more guaranteed bids than the ACC and Big 12 would have under that model. The CFP is looking at different ways to present to conferences, whether it be 16 teams or 24 teams coming up at the college football meetings next month. So that's kind of when we'll get our real update on what the future of college football looks like from that standpoint. I like 12 personally, though. I've liked it. I'm not opposed to 24 because it would be more reminiscent of the FCS format, depending on how they ultimately play it out, which has been very successful. But I like 12. I think it's worked.
1: Well, 24 would be good for you. Personally,
0: get more games. Maybe.
1: Yeah, sure. Yeah, exactly.
0: Maybe.
1: Can't wait.
0: And on-campus playoff games are just awesome too.
1: Well, if you get more on-campus, it's fine. I mean, look, I am only a proponent of expand the field if the people that you're including, the teams that you're including, have a realistic chance of winning this thing.
0: Yeah.
1: Which I don't think is the case.
0: I don't either. That's why I think 12 is good.
1: Yeah. So 12 seems fine to me, but we know how this works. That's not going to be the case. In terms of bettors and handle and whatnot, I'm sure if we were asked Derek and Mike and anybody else that operates any of these books, that it's just generally going to be good because you're just going to get volume and you're going to get bets. And that's always going to be attractive to books there. So in our realm, you're going to cover them, and I think people are going to be excited about them. But realistically, I think you're talking about some useless contests. And
0: yeah.
1: Essentially, I know a lot of people will keep complaining about the bowls, but this would kind of just be different bowl games played on true campus sites and then, you know, go on to get slaughtered by some of these other teams at the top.
0: I was just going
1: to
0: say that's the other element of this. I don't know how that will work with the bowl system and what that would look like, but I'm sure obviously like all of those higher-ups are looking into that and what it would look like and having those discussions. So
1: I mean, I would also say, too, that if you're going to do this, and I know that's part of the coaches, whatever it was, the report that they had initially, you've got to speed the season up in terms of when it's going to be played. Eliminate, moving it up, week zero being week one, eliminating conference championship games, things like that. This season ends what? The last week of January?
0: Yeah. Well, and
1: your trip to Greece is going to be postponed by quite a bit.
0: Greece isn't on my radar. Mm. Went there when I was 8. Wasn't.
1: Oh, wasn't impressed. Oh, okay, sorry.
0: I'm just kidding.
1: Sorry.
0: Honestly, this is a good reminder, and it's a tangent.
1: That Stormy's going to be gone during the most pivotal time of the sports calendar again this year?
0: Stop. Shut your hole. That I don't think, and maybe this is a hot take. I don't know. Maybe people are calling me crazy. I don't think. Stop. that you should take children on really cool trips
1: okay,
0: like that.
1: Okay, what are we doing?
0: We're
1: talking about college football.
0: I'm just saying, I went like really cool places when I was younger, and I did not appreciate it at all, and it makes me really sad now as an adult that I didn't embrace it. And so I hope that you're not, like, it's not wasteful. It's great to, like, give experience and life experience and all of that, and I'm very grateful for it, but I would be more grateful if I remembered it.
1: We do have a little bit of breaking news in the last 60 seconds here. Let's see. Thanksgiving Eve NFL matchup has been released about 20 minutes ago.
0: Ooh,
1: did you see this?
0: I didn't see that one.
1: Packers-Rams Wednesday night before Thanksgiving on Netflix. And then the four quarterbacks for season three of quarterback have been announced.
0: Ooh, who are they? Go, go, go.
1: Jaden Daniels, Baker Mayfield, Cam Ward, and Joe Flacco.
0: I kind of like that blend. And they always do, like, the young school with the old school and Joe Flacco figuring out.
1: Can't get a good quarterback
0: life
1: in there?
0: And that would have been.
1: I mean, not that Jaden Daniels isn't, but, I mean, he had one season and then.
0: I'm excited to get Jaden Daniels' mom on that thing.
1: Very true.
0: That's going to make for some good TV.
1: Yes, it will.
0: Okay, we have to step aside, but very excited for
1: okay
0: all that is to come every day on VSiN, the Sports Betting Network. Always a reminder as well.
1: Lewis.
0: Unlimited opportunities. 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
16: 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Matt Heumann is going to join the program here, VSiN host. We're going to give a lot of his PGA bets for this week. But also they're going to put on a special NFL schedule show tomorrow night on VSiN Primetime, beginning right after this show. I will tell you guys, Matt, thanks for the time. Jeff Sherman sent me a message over at the Westgate. They posted Seahawks and Patriots. That's going to be the lid lifter to the season. They have Seattle 4.5 and a total of 44.5. Thoughts there from either one of you guys?
17: I'll take Seattle.
18: I think it was going to be
17: I think Seattle's going to be a 5.5-point favorite. That's what I would say, probably. But I didn't think the Patriots were going to be on the opening night. And I thought the Bears-Seahawks would probably be the matchup because they were down to four potential opponents for Seattle. And I didn't really think the NFL wanted the Mike Vrabel talk leading all the way up to the season opener.
14: Yes.
17: Not only is that a distraction for the Patriots, but that's a kind of publicity the NFL doesn't want before the season opener. So a little bit surprised that the Super Bowl rematch is going to have Vrabel and the Patriots. I don't know, Paulie, is Vrabel going to be coaching that game? What do you think?
14: It depends what Rossini's got in her bag. If she tells her story, you know, and if she's got, you know, is he the father? I don't know what's going on there, but more could come out. And it could be the, you know what, I'm too much of a distraction. I'm going to call it quits. Stranger things have happened, no doubt, my friend.
16: What can we expect tomorrow night on the show, Matt, when they're releasing the entire schedule?
17: I'll be surprised if Vrabel quits, by the way. And by the way, the owner of the Patriots is the guy who's hanging out at an Asian spa on the morning of the AFC championship game. So I don't think he's going to be in a rush to hurry his fire his coach. Tomorrow night during the NFL schedule show, Tim Murray and I will just try to talk about the most important aspects of it. I think we're trying to get Warren Sharp on the show tomorrow night. You want to look at rest. One of the key things is how many days of rest, you know, teams are going to have, who's got a rest advantage or a disadvantage, how many days rest a team might have that's an advantage before key games. You're always looking at when bye weeks are placed, if teams are going to play three consecutive road games, when the division games fall in the schedule, things like that. So there's a lot to talk about. There's a few factors that might influence a win total play that you like or dislike when you see the schedule laid out. I have made one Super Bowl futures bet, and I'll talk about that on your show next week.
16: Oh, wow. Thank you. Okay. Good tease. I like it.
14: Excellent. So what you've got the Bansa 5-1 to go number one overall. How are you feeling about your ticket? And are you going to hedge?
17: Yeah, actually, in the email, I put plus 500. It's actually plus 550. I think that bet was made at FanDuel. I was collaborating with Aaron Moore, the professor who lives on the East Coast. And we made this bet on February 9th. I was talking about I was so fed up with Darren Peterson and his act. I said, there's no way you can draft this guy number one. This is ridiculous. And Peterson at the time was minus 400 to go with the number one pick. And DeBanson was plus 550. I like DeBanson much more as a player. So on February 9th, I took DeBanson plus 550. And I only made two small hedges, one on Caleb Wilson, I think at about the former North Carolina player, at about, I think, 40-1, and one on Darius Acuff at 120-1. But those are really small hedges. I am not going to hedge on Darren Peterson. I don't like Peterson. I never have. I think he's lazy. He doesn't play defense. I've seen guys like this come into the NBA. They're a dime a dozen. He's got a nice offensive game. He can score 20 points a game. He's not going to help you win. Any GM or scout who touts him as the number one overall pick should lose his job. Darren Peterson, I wouldn't even draft the guy in the top five, so I'm not going to hedge. I think when you look at the prospects in this NBA draft, I like better than Peterson. I like Caleb Wilson, Darius Acuff, Kingston Flemings, Cameron Boozer, and obviously A.J. DeBanta at number one. Peterson's not even a top five pick for me, so I'm not going to hedge on that.
16: All right, let's get into the PGA, the best bets that you have. Believe it or not, Scheffler is 5-1, maybe even a touch higher than that in some spots. Are you touching him this week?
17: Yeah. And by the way, I should say Peterson probably will be a top five pick, but I would not pick him in the top five. That's what I'm saying. I'm just going to hold my position there and not hedge on that. So I did play Scheffler 5-1 this week. When he was a plus 425, 450, I said, I don't know if I'm going to play that. But if you've been watching Scotty with three straight runner-up finishes, he's right there. I mean, in all three of those tournaments, he finished runner-up. He was burning the edges on putts, just a little bit off of his putter. Obviously, his current form is as good as it gets. And I think a guy like Scotty, who's so competitive, was fed up with finishing second. I think he's got a great shot to go back-to-back here in the PGA. I played him at plus 500, obviously 5-1 to win this tournament. And I don't bet the favorite too often, but I do like Scotty at that number. And I felt like Scotty should have won the Masters. You know, we talked about this. How many times did Rory McIlroy drive the ball into the trees and get lucky? You know, and by the way, when you look at this course, I watched the Golf Channel all night last night, and they have the drone flying over the course, and they have the course architect Gil Hands, who redesigned the course 7 or 8 years ago, talking about hole by hole. There are not many trees on this course, so you're not really penalized that much if you can't find fairways. But I still think driving accuracy is going to be more important, because where you place your drive in relation to your approach shot is very important. These greens are going to be extremely difficult, and that's the toughest part of this course. It's par 70, by the way, and there are a bunch of par fours that are right around 450 yards that these guys are almost going to be able to drive the green. There is one par four where the guys, most guys probably can drive the green. I think they're going to score. I want to say the winner of this tournament is going to be around 14, 15, 16 under. I think the course is going to play easier than initially thought, because the weather doesn't look like it's going to be a factor, not much rain, not much wind. And after I watched that last night, I said, I think the winner is going to be around 15 or 16 under probably. Jeff Sherman put up the winning score at, let's see, I believe at 12 and a half under par is the number. That would have been 267 and a half. So bet that under, bet winning score under. I also bet Scheffler to finish top five. You can find that anywhere from, you know, minus 110 to plus 130. So shop around on that. But I like Scheffler to win, and Scheffler top five, and then play some longer shots.
18: Okay. Talk us through Fitzpatrick to win and also top 10 as well.
17: Yeah, I don't bet Fitzmagic very often, but you talk about current form. He's got it. Both Fitzpatrick brothers pretty hot right now. And when Fitz won a major, he won on a course that's a very similar layout to this on the East Coast. And his game is about as good as I've seen it. So I played Fitzpatrick at 24 to 1. I think he's 25 to 1 at Circa right now. Also played him top 10 at plus 210. So he's one of the mid-range players I like the best. So we got Scotty, Fitzmagic. We got Russell Henley, former Georgia Bulldog. And Henley's at 65 to 1, top 20. I played him plus 158. And if you remember the Masters, Henley was charging hard late.
18: Mm-hmm.
17: And, in fact, Rory finished 12 under, Scotty 11 under, and Henley was at a tie at 10 under, and he's been playing really well. Again, current form is a lot, a major emphasis for me in golf handicapping. So Russell Henley at 65 to 1, top 20, worth a shot. And we were talking about this one off the air. I've had my eye on Ricky Fowler here for a few weeks. He's been playing a lot better. And Fowler's had a lot of success in PGA tournaments in the past. And he was an under-the-radar guy. Jeff Sherman at the Westgate, I know, grabbed him at one point at 150 to 1. Well, Fowler played so well over the weekend, he took the solo lead on the back nine on Sunday, and I said, damn, that blows his cover. Now everybody's going to be on Fowler this week in the PGA. And he has become very popular this week, and I don't like that aspect of it. But, and he'll probably choke on Sunday afternoon again. But still, it's a big number. And when I left Circa Monday night, Circa had Fowler at 60 to 1. I think the Westgate had 65. And I drove out to the Red Rock Sportsbook. And believe it or not, they fell asleep at the wheel on this, and they had Ricky Fowler up at 100 to 1. So I played triple digits on Fowler.
16: All right. I think that's it for the PGA,
17: also top
16: right?
17: 10. Sorry.
16: Okay. Yeah.
17: What's up?
16: Scotty, Fitzy, Henley, Fowler, outrights, and like either top 10s or top 20s. And for Scotty, it's a top 5.
17: Correct.
16: In about a minute left here, we have a game starting in Major League Baseball. Your lone baseball bet of the evening. Good game, by the way. King takes on the Miz, Padres at the Brewers. What do you like?
17: Okay, Paulie, if I told you before the baseball season that in the middle of May, Fernando Tatis would have zero home runs, Manny Machado would be batting 193, would you believe the Pirates or Padres are in first place in the NL West?
18: Absolutely not.
17: No, I think this team's a fraud, too.
18: Yeah.
17: And Mizrowski shut down – the Miz kid shut down the Yankees last week. Very impressive. I mean, lighting up the radar gun at 102, 103. Mizrowski, 44 innings pitched, 70 strikeouts. That's 14.3 Ks per nine. I think he can handle this Padres lineup. It's a bit of a square bet, but I did lay 140 with the Brewers tonight.
16: Very good. Matt, thank you. And I'm looking forward to you and Tim on the schedule release show, special edition here on VSiN tomorrow night.
17: You bet. Thanks, guys.
16: Thank you. Matt Heumann joined us here on the Progressive Guest Line. Yeah, as soon as that stuff's going to be popping, man, right here on VSiN, they'll have point spreads, totals. They'll talk about it, win total stuff, all of it. And we'll get into our best bets in pocket plays next here on VSiN.
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30: 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Take it.
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31: I'll give you 3-1 odds.
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31: 10-1. You're up.
33: All right. Recap before we get to the new plays and the pending. Easy under with the Knights and the Ducks. That's a winner. And I am now going to say that is the seventh time in the playoffs the Knights have been outplayed and won a game. It's ridiculous. And they're 3-0 in overtime. Carter Hart, 6-0 career in overtime?
16: Evidently, yeah. Yeah, I never faced one shot last night.
33: Oh, my God. This is incredible. That long stretch without a shot on goal, and somehow, some way, they find a way to win yet again. and they can go to the Western Conference Finals if they win one more. This team has got a horseshoe up there, you know what. I can't believe it. Angel Reese is going to put up huge numbers this year for Atlanta. She had 12 points and 16 rebounds in the win last night. That was an easy winner. And we'll see what they continue to do and monitor the rebounds. I think she's going to get her points as well. Buffalo was begging to get beat last night. They wanted the season to end. They said, "Dear Montreal, take it. Go up 3-1. 2-1 Montreal, end of one. And PK Subban and Oshie were beside themselves. And I don't blame them. There's taking stupid penalties. Then there's what Buffalo did last night. And Montreal went 1 of 7 on the power play and couldn't score the rest of the game. And the most absurd goal I've seen in 40 years watching hockey from Thompson to tie it at 2. Dumping it in, dumping Chase. Ricochets off the side where the Zamboni door is and shoots out sideways and hit Dovish in the side and goes in. And they win 3-2. Unbelievable. Intriguing series, though. And now it's on. 2-2. Timberwolves, no good. That's the San Antonio team we want to see. And that team was aggressive with 68 points in the paint. Let's see if they can do that on Friday. Timberwolves plus a game and a half comes down to Friday night. Man City to win the prim. Probably comes down to the final day of the season. They will have the tiebreaker over Arsenal for goal differential. Tottenham to stay up. West Ham plus 360 now to be promoted. Cavs to win the title 40-1. Ducks to win the series plus 310. PSG to lift the trophy minus 160. May 30th, Champions League final against Arsenal. Pistons to win the title 30-1. Pistons tonight as well. Cavs got to prove it to me that they can win a road game. And then both games, all unders tomorrow. Montreal, Buffalo under 6.5. Anaheim and Vegas under 6.5. And thank you, Rich, in Canada. This is crazy. New hook for Montreal. Shots on goal at Caesars, 1.5 tomorrow. 5-4-4-4 in the series so far.
16: Oh, they really adjusted. It was $1.20 for the game last night. But he's going over every single... By the way, how about him to score a goal?
33: That's another one.
16: Yeah.
33: He's getting that done, too. And so is Seneca for Anaheim. Yeah. Good luck.
16: Okay, Suzuki did not go over last night. Nationals, Reds, Yerfi was no good. I was with you on the Timberwolves. That was a loser. And I agree. I thought the Ducks were the better team. It was a coin flip game, I thought, going in. So plus 148 was worth a bet. But I thought as soon as overtime started, it was over with. You could tell that the Golden Knights... Whatever it was, like, they were just the better team there, and it took like 2 minutes before they won. The Rays were a winner, and the Nationals Reds game did go over the total despite not getting one run in the first inning. Some of the new stuff here that we have, and that one's to the track. I have the Yerfi in the game today. Lodolo sent him down in order in the top of the first. 1-2-3, struck them all out.
0: The leadoff guy.
16: Yeah.
0: Swinging at a 3-1 pitch leadoff guy.
16: Yeah, took it to the track in left center. Scheffler, top 5, plus 115. I'm also on the over in this game. 9 at minus 120. The Yerfi was minus 115. Obeyer, first-round leader. The pizza money at 35-1. Harris English, first-round, top 10, plus 650. And coming right back with the Rays again tonight at plus 130. Eat against the Blue Jays.
33: Good card tonight, WNBA. Miss Jackson, if you're nasty. Rekia Jackson, Chicago Sky, over 15.5. She went over that in the first game. She's on a much, or she's going to a lot more shots on this team with the trade. That team she was traded from, L.A. Sparks, Kelsey Plum, a chucker. She had 28 in the first game. I like Plum over 18.5. They are at home tonight against the Fever. The total is 186.5.
16: Well, some of these games are going to the moon.
33: Well, and they lost at home 107-104 to Dallas.
16: Yeah.
33: Crazy.
16: The Fever plays no defense.
33: No, no. 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
16: All right, so Matt Humans is on the last segment. For those of you who are just tuning in right now, he said that he bet the Bantz to go number one overall at plus 550 on February 9th. He said he's not hedging on Peterson, not doing it. And he said that he personally would not take Peterson in the top five. This is the other side of the spectrum. Here's Jonathan Gavoni, Draft Express. He watches all these kids come up. I mean, way before they're in college, they're playing AAU-level basketball, high school, all of that. His thoughts on this whole dynamic between Peterson and DeBansa on the Zach Lowe show.
1: I have Darren Peterson going one, and I was a little bit surprised, you know, how the consensus has shifted. I mean, I know that Darren Peterson didn't have the season that he wanted, but I've seen those guys on the same floor in person probably 8 to 10 times, playing against each other, you know, in a lot of different settings over the years, dating back to the under 16, you know, USA basketball training camp. And not once did I come away thinking AJ DeBansa is a better prospect than Darren Peterson.
16: Wow. Not once.
18: Wrong.
16: I'll tell you flat out. I mean, I was blown away by Peterson early to begin the college basketball year, but I can absolutely, without any hesitation, tell you that DeBansa, no doubt in my mind, looked like the better prospect at times this year watching BYU play. Get down! Get down! After your feet, come on. De La Cruz comes in.
18: Yeah.
16: All right, 1-0 Reds.
18: I think the creatine thing can help them.
16: Yeah, that certainly can.
18: And explaining that, and then you also have this report, you know, to each his own, and it, depending on what you think and who you follow, that AJ wants to stay in Utah.
16: That came on today.
18: And get drafted by the Jazz. So, not saying it's pull Eli Manning, but it's, hey, I'd rather go to Utah. Let's work something out and make a deal. And it's also, you know, your hands are tied too if you're Washington. And if the guy's making it clear, don't take me. I don't want to be there.
16: Well, here's the good news for Washington then. Like, it's not just the draft with Wembanyama and that's it. I mean, it's absolutely stacked. And maybe maybe they actually have Peterson rated as a higher guy anyway. Imagine if Utah can get DeBansa and not even have to trade up for him. Well, that would be a major whiff, though. Washington needs to let Utah know, even if they're lying about it, they have to say, DeBansa's our guy.
18: Yeah, it was the Fultz-Tatum thing.
16: Yeah.
18: The Celtics never wanted Fultz.
16: Never wanted him.
18: They didn't like him. They wanted Tatum.
16: Yep.
18: The whole time. And how they played him.
16: That was all-time whiff by what Philadelphia did there. Big time. So, the Boozer stuff, too, is interesting to me. Does he really go top three?
18: Sure.
16: You can make a case that Wilson's a better prospect.
18: I think Memphis is going to take him, yeah.
16: Did you see the underdog, the mock draft from Underdog they put out yesterday? They had Acuff going third to Memphis. Now, how would that go over if they're going to, punt on Ja Morant and they had to put up with him? Acuff, would they just take Ja Morant's replacement, or would they say, forget this, we're going to go completely different position? They were scorched. They were burned by Ja Morant big time.
18: I think they go Boozer or Wilson. The other one, too, with Morey being let go, the McCain trade, and then saying I sold high on him.
16: I know.
18: That did him in.
16: You know what's funny is that I saw a lot of Philadelphia people today, at least on my Twitter timeline, say that they disagreed with the decision.
18: Really?
16: Yeah.
18: Oh, come on.
16: I know.
18: He gave Embiid a 3-year extension for $192. He doesn't play half the year. And there was no need to do that. And he gave Paul George 4 for $212. The two worst contracts in the league are on the same team. That's Morey.
16: I know it's funny money in the NBA, but if you can't get a guy like Paul George, this is going to sound so silly, but if he doesn't agree to a 4-year, $160 million deal, just say, okay, go sign somewhere else. Mm-hmm.
18: The last 2 years, George, Embiid, and Maxey played 43 games together and had a losing record.
16: All right, well, stay tuned.
18: The Harden mess, too.
16: Yeah, VSiN Primetime's next. Femi Abebefe, Will Hill, take you through all of the live betting action here that we have on a Wednesday night. You can wake up early tomorrow with Dave and Jensen, VSiN by the books, and stay tuned for a numbers game beginning at 10 a.m. Eastern. Good luck tonight.
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4: This week's Finley Cadillac Henderson Player Performance of the Week actually goes to a team in the NBA, and not a team in the playoffs, but instead a team that was awarded the number one overall pick in the NBA draft lottery, the Washington Wizards. The Wizards, who went 18-64 this season, came out on top in the much-anticipated lottery Sunday in Chicago. Washington landed the top spot, followed by the Utah Jazz, the Memphis Grizzlies, and the Chicago Bulls, rounding out the top four. The big winners, though, are the Wizards, who had massive trades during the season to land All-Stars Trae Young and Anthony Davis, and have designs on taking a big step forward next season. Those hopes will be aided by selecting one of the top prospects in a banner class. Now that the lottery is over, the debate over the order in the prospects will begin. The top overall spot will likely come down to a few different players. A.J. DeBonta from BYU, Kansas' Darren Peterson, Duke forward Cameron Boozer, and North Carolina forward Caleb Wilson. DeBonta is a 6'9" forward from Brockton, Massachusetts, who averaged 25.5 points per game as a freshman to lead the nation in scoring, making him the first to do so since Trae Young did it in Oklahoma in 2018, and only the third freshman ever per ESPN research. Peterson, meanwhile, averaged 20.2 points per game, the most ever by a Kansas freshman, but missed 11 games because of injuries. The most missed games for a potential number one overall pick out of college since Kyrie Irving was taken after playing just 11 games for Duke back in 2011. And then there's Boozer, the son of two-time NBA All-Star Carlos Boozer, was the most productive player in America. The burly 6'9" forward swept virtually every individual honor in the country this season after averaging 22.5 points, 10.2 rebounds, 4.1 assists, and 1.4 steals while shooting 55.6% from the field and 39.6% from three-point range across 38 games. And then there's Wilson, electric 6'10" forward who averaged 19.8 points, 9.4 rebounds, 2.7 assists, 1.5 steals, and 1.4 blocks while shooting 57.8 from the field in 24 games. Though he missed time with a fractured left hand and then broke a right thumb that ended his season prematurely ahead of the NCAA tournament. There's a lot of young talent entering the NBA, and the Washington Wizards, now that they have the number one overall pick by way of the lottery, have their option at any of these guys that should improve their team. That was the Finley Cadillac Player Performance of the Week, brought to you by Finley Cadillac Henderson, the prestigious Cadillac dealer of the year. 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
8: 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And make sure to hit me up on Twitter, at Femi Abebefe. You can hit up the show on Twitter, at VSiN Live, as I'm alongside my guy, Will Hill, who's on Twitter at not the Will Hill. Will, it's been a minute. It's been a few weeks. How are we doing on this Wednesday night, my man?
9: Femi, what's going on? Yeah, enjoying these playoff nights. Those of us here on the East Coast, man, makes for some late nights. OKC and the Lakers the other night. I think that game is still going on. Last night, Vegas puts the puck in the net. You know, 12:30, 1 o'clock in the morning. But it's fun. It's fun to have all of these games on. Nice night of baseball, hockey, NBA playoffs. We don't have too much of this left here. We're pretty soon here. It's going to be the dog days of summer, so we got to enjoy it while we can. But football started to trickle in, so plenty to do. Golf, I'm excited. It should be a fun show.
8: You're saying that we don't have a lot of more of these left? I mean, look at tomorrow. There's no NBA playoff games tomorrow. Like, that's how quickly this thing all ends. Like, you get all these games, four on the weekends, a couple every night during the weeknights, and all of a sudden you look up, it's a Thursday. It's like, damn, I guess it's the Stanley Cup playoffs and the NFL schedule release, which we will get into a little bit later on during this hour.
9: Yeah, and like I always say, like the second round is my favorite round, just the best balance. I know you like the first round, I do too.
8: Mm-hmm.
9: The first round of the NBA playoffs, you got the NHL playoffs going. There's just so many games on all the time. It's a little bit like a March Madness feel. I feel like the second round of the NBA playoffs is the best balance of quality of games, quantity of games. I feel like so far this round's been a little bit disappointing all year. We were saying, you know what, the regular season's kind of trash now, but the playoffs are going to be awesome, especially once we get to the second round. But you know what? Denver got upset. The Celtics got upset. Luka was hurt. So, look, the Knicks swept. The Thunder swept. We'll see here if we can get some drama out of Minnesota and San Antonio. And then tonight, a series, and I'm sure we'll get to it here pretty soon, a game I think is – or a series I think is going seven. And we'll see if we get a longer series here in the East as the Knicks await their opponent.
8: Yeah, I think that's what's going to have to carry us in this second round, because we have thoughts on the Spurs and the T-Wolves, which we'll get into a little bit later, but we do have our VSiN primetime game of the night, Cavaliers and the Pistons. We will wait to get to that. Do want to go ahead and point out the fact that we do have a bunch of great guests that will be joining us. We have our awesome crew behind the glass here at Circa, our producer Corey York with us on the ones and twos. But speaking of those guests, starting in 30 minutes, we'll be joined by our VSiN teammate Greg Peterson, host of the Baseball Betting Show. He's going to join us to preview tonight's slate in Major League Baseball, which we usually don't get a big slate on these Wednesday nights doing the show. Usually Wednesday's the getaway day. You're watching a lot of day baseball. We get a handful of games. We got ourselves a full slate, man. This is going to be a lot of fun tracking everything going on the diamond. And then at 8 o'clock Eastern time, betting analyst over at Pool Genius and Team Rankings, Jason Lisk, will help us break down the year's second major and how you can win your PGA Championship tier pool. Getting it, I know a lot of folks like to do the pools and get it with a bunch of buddies or a bunch of bettors, whatever. Jason's going to help you out with all of that coming up at 8 o'clock Eastern time. And at 8:30 Eastern time, our VSiN teammate, NHL betting analyst, co-host of VSiN at the Track with Mike Somich, Aaron Halterman. As once again, we have reached Aaron Halterman week. It is hockey, puck, and ponies. We have the Stanley Cup playoffs. We have the Preakness Stakes. We're talking both of those things with Aaron Halterman at 8:30 Eastern. And then at 9:45 Eastern, betting analyst, VSiN producer, host of Game Day Garage, Hoops and Five, PJ Glasser, will give us his bets for outrights, derivatives, and first-round matchups with the PGA Championship, which gets underway tomorrow. And this is one where, well, on the East Coast, you guys have the advantage because there's some heavy hitters teeing off pretty damn early in the morning. I actually contemplated today, this afternoon, saying, do I really want to wake up at like 5 in the morning to watch Bryson DeChambeau tee off? Maybe I'll just catch the back nine as opposed to watching the full 18. But it's a pretty early one, given the fact that it's over there in Philadelphia.
9: That is not a question, Femi, I would have wrestled with for too long to wake up that at that time to see, you know, guys tee off. Look, you can let me know how he's doing. I'll wake up whether he threw the eighth, ninth hole. I can catch up. We have the internet. You know, we have other ways to find out how things are going. It's not like, you know, you're sweating unless you got like a first round leader and you have to watch every shot, every hole. But, man, rest is important, as we tell the kids.
8: My sneaky hot take is that the PGA Championship is a better viewing experience than the Masters. I know everybody like glazes the Masters app and all this. I'm like, come on. Like, you're watching on-demand shots. No, you can turn on the ESPN Plus at 5 in the morning West Coast time and get full coverage of the first round. Like, not no featured holes, amen corner nonsense. Full coverage of the entire tournament. It's way better than the Masters. I don't give a damn what anybody says. And I won't be up that early to watch it, but maybe 6 in the morning because I get up usually pretty early anyways. I'll be up to watch my guys tomorrow in the PGA Championship opening round. But let's go ahead and get into our VSiN primetime game of the night. Cavaliers Pistons. Game 5 of the Eastern Conference semifinals. Looking at the betting market right now, Detroit a 4-point favorite as the series shifts back to the Motor City. Total at 211.5. How do you see this one playing out, Will, here, as we've seen the home team dominate, as has been the case in Cleveland's playoff series thus far?
9: Yeah, I gave out the under earlier. I guess the under is taking out a little money, so I would still go under 211. Gave it out earlier at 212.5, so congrats on my 1.5
8: there
9: points in CLV on the total, which probably doesn't matter. But you know what? The other night, it came pretty close. I don't know if you were paying attention to the one on, Monday night game 4? That sucker was hanging around right on the live number, was the pre-flop total. They were matching for a long time, and it took a late bucket to go over everything, kind of in garbage time. The game could have easily stayed under. I just think, you know what? Game 5, you're going to hear this a lot. When it's 2-2, the winner of game 5 wins the series, whatever, 85% of the time. To me, yeah. Game 5 is kind of a proxy for game 7. And we know Game 7 is typically under, lower scoring. So Detroit profiles as an under team anyway. They can't shoot. They really struggle on offense. And getting offense outside of Cunningham is an issue. And they play good defense. I think, you know, pressure of the game, stakes of the game, all that stuff lends itself to an under. As far as who's going to win, it's interesting because you mentioned the trend. It's very hard to look at the Cavs and say they win all these games on the at home and they lose all these games on the road, but I'm going to pick them to win on the road. On the other hand, at some point, Femi, and at some point, yeah, you know, do is a dangerous way of thinking and betting. At some point, this pattern is going to break, and they're either going to lose one at home or win one on the road. I would think Detroit gets a little bit better of a whistle. I know they were whining after the game about the whistle. I didn't think it was that bad, to be honest. I would say, I'll put it this way, and I hate to do this, but this is just an honest thought on the game. If you said, hey, who wins the game, your life on the line, I would say Detroit. If you said you had to take it or lay it, I'd probably take the 4.5. I know that's hedging, and either way, I can say, oh, I was right. But that's just – and I know the spread hasn't really come into the factor in this series in a lot of these games where it's just, you know what, whoever wins covers. I think Detroit probably wins a close game. How about that? Where are you at with this game? Who do you think wins? And what are your thoughts on this series, big picture?
8: I have been very, very critical of the Cleveland Cavaliers throughout this playoff run. You know how my feelings about James Harden, Donovan Mitchell. I was even telling you in the series against Toronto, don't put your hard-earned dollars on a James Harden team in a playoff series. And they got through. You know, it took 7, and it got a little dicey there at times. But the Cleveland Cavaliers did prevail. This series, I've sort of felt the same way, but at some point, I actually agree with you. At some point, like, a team does show a little bit of backbone, and this is a dangerous proposition because you are backing a James Harden, Donovan Mitchell-led yeah. team in a very pivotal playoff game, but I am looking to bet the Cavaliers. I haven't bet it yet. I texted you and Corey earlier this morning saying, hey, like, I'll have some NBA stuff a little bit later on. I think I'm just going to take this one live, and we're going to see if maybe Detroit gets off to a hotter start because I'm looking at the betting market right now. Sitting there at 4, there's a couple 4.5s in the market. It seems like there's such a prevailing thought of, well, Detroit's just going to win at game 5 and this will go 7 or whatever. I want to push against that, but I want to get the price that's worthwhile. I don't think taking 4 or betting plus 150 on the money line is worth it. Let me get a little bit more, so let's wait for the end game. Maybe it never comes. Maybe Cleveland gets off to a hot start and they just win this one going away. I find that hard to yeah. believe. I think it's more likely that Detroit starts fast since they're back home, energy, feeding off the crowd, etc., and then I can jump in and back the Cavaliers, or sorry, the Detroit Pistons, because I did this in game 3 where I was like, hey, let me just wait. Then I can go ahead and back Cleveland once Detroit goes on a run. Was able to lay 2.5 and, you know, go out there and cash a ticket. So I'm looking to bet the Cleveland Cavaliers in this game, but I'm going to wait to do it in game. And I hope to get like 6, 6.5 or a bigger number if possible. But I do think Cleveland's actually live to pull off an upset tonight and take this back to Northeast Ohio with a 3-2 lead potentially.
9: Yeah, and I'm hoping that's not the case because I talked about this bet really, you know, before the series and then when it was 2-0 Detroit. I Cleveland in 7 was something I made before the series and I added to it after game number 2, plus 625, plus 475. So I'm just hoping, you know what, hold serve tonight, hold serve in game 6, home team split like we've been doing. And then, you know what, game 7, I'm sitting there with a nice ticket and I could, you know, bet Detroit on the money line. I could wait for something live. I could just let it ride. I'll have some options. So I'm hoping Detroit wins the game. I don't know. Cunningham's starting to look tired. He's turned the ball over a lot. There's just so much on his plate. I mean, there's not a lot of other options. I mean, let's just be honest. Detroit's not that good.
4: No.
9: For a one seed, the Magic had him beat. There's not a lot of a punch. There's not a lot of scoring options. You know, Beef Stew, I think his minutes have to go. Paul Reed, to me, has been the better player. You know, Duren really comes and goes. Tobias Harris has kind of been their second most reliable guy, which is hard to believe.
4: Yeah. And he's just
9: not that good of a Pistons team.
4: Yeah. Tobias Harris started to cool off a little bit over these last couple of games after having the magical Game 7 that we saw against the Orlando Magic. We did see this tweet. Corey sent this to us earlier today from our own Kelly Bidlin here at VSiN, and this is on the Cleveland Cavaliers. Their wins and covers on the road since the All-Star break. Get a load of this. If you haven't seen this one, this is real. The Cavaliers have only won and covered three road games since the All-Star break. March 13th against the Mavericks, they were 13-point favorites. They won 138-105. March 21st, they were 4.5-point favorites against the Pelicans. They won that 111-106. And then April 6th, they were 13.5-point favorites against the Memphis Grizzlies. They won it 142-126. Those are teams that were either tanking in the lottery, just absolutely horrendous, and that's all Cleveland's been able to do. But that's heavily baked into the market, which now it feels a little bit like it might be time to zag as opposed to zig. We'll get into all of the VSiN Primetime bets from the VSiN host and analyst when we come back here on VSiN Primetime.
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4: 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Femi Bebfe, Will Hill, hanging out with you guys here on this Wednesday night in 15 minutes.
8: we'll be joined by our VSiN teammate, Greg Peterson, host of the Baseball Betting Show, to preview tonight's card in the big leagues. I have a handful of bets in Major League Baseball, so we can get into that in this segment as well, as we are approaching our VSiN primetime game of the night. So about 45 minutes or so from tip-off between the Cleveland Cavaliers and the Detroit Pistons. That is the action on the hardwood, where Detroit is laying 4, total at 211.5. We also have a big game on the ice as the Colorado Avalanche look to close out the Minnesota Wild. And I'm seeing it right now, Colorado as big as a -250 favorite in the market. The wow. Minnesota Wild, you can even get now north of 2-1 on the Wild to win this game. I'm not so sure that it should be that big. Just looking at that right now, like, I had that one earmarked as, hey, like, if we start getting close to +200 on the Wild, I get it. They've struggled to generate chances against this juggernaut of an Avalanche team, but we're getting a little bit to crazy town here with this game 5. Close out.

0: that now. So,
1: I'll find it.
0: So Michael Harris bobblehead night, in addition to liking how he has been hitting the ball this month here in May, going up against Shota Imanaga once again, who is a pitcher who's really, really good. Cubs fans, don't come for me in my mentions. I understand Imanaga's really good, but he is a guy who does find some contact. So I like Michael Harris to hit a home run tonight for the Atlanta Braves. Speaking of Major League Baseball, and we'll get into some of the news that we got from around the NFL, news from the NBA, the New York Knicks got some positive news about OG Anunoby. But in baseball, your beloved team, this is on the more unfortunate side, Max Fried left today's game with a left elbow posterior soreness. And according to reports, he's going to have an MRI on Friday. I think is it Thursday or Friday? I forgot when he's having the MRI. But he's going to have an MRI soon. Max Fried is thought of as an AL Cy Young contender, one of the best pitchers in all of baseball, a part of his Yankee staff with Schlittler and Garrett Cole's coming back later this month, we all believe. And now, you hear elbow, you start to get a little bit worried with a guy like Max Fried here. Where are you at right now with the Bronx Bombers, who have cooled off a little bit over the last week or so?
2: Yeah, and they were due to cool off. This idea that they were going to play to this 105, 110 win pace. I mean, they're good. They're not that good. They still have some flaws, I think, in the bullpen. When their big two or three aren't hitting, Judge, Rice, Bellinger, I think there's some holes in the lineup. But look, when they were red hot, I said, you know what, you can't win the World Series in May. So all you can do is make the playoffs, still make the playoffs. Yeah. And it's unfortunate because this is Major League Baseball now. The regular season, almost like college basketball and college football, is definitely becoming – the regular season becomes so devalued where I don't want to say it doesn't matter that they're not playing well, but they're going to be in the playoffs, and we're going to be talking in October about a best of five, a best of three, a best of seven, and you know, losing a couple of games in May doesn't change that. They're going to be in the playoffs. The Fried one is concerning, though, and he says, you know what, where it is on my arm, I'm okay. Hopefully I can make the next start. His comments, his quotes have been reassuring, but elbow, triceps, I remember when Verlander had Tommy John. It was some tricep discomfort, and then before you know it, Tommy John, so – they can afford to lose pitching, but hey, he's really good, and their strength is they got co-aces, co-Cy Young, you know, candidates with Schlittler, Fried, and then Cole when he gets back. If you lose one of them, and we're not there yet, it changes the makeup of their team here. But the Yankees have not played well the last week or so.
0: Yeah, just like a little bit of a slight crack in the armor there. Obviously, we'll have to wait for the MRI to give us the full diagnosis for Max Fried, but yeah, it's just something that you want to just kind of keep monitoring if you are someone who's invested in the Yankees or a Yankee fan, or are someone who's looking to bet some of these other teams in the American League, which you could maybe find a little bit of value because no one else has played well outside of the Tampa Bay
2: Rays. Or Cy Young.
0: Who's
2: going to win Cy Young at this point? Everyone's. These guys are just dropping like flies. Lefty after lefty after lefty. Scooble, Crochet, if the Fried injury series. I don't know who's going to win it at this point.
0: I mean, like, you look at the market, it's dead set on Cam Schlittler, and based on how he's been pitching, like, he is probably your rightful favorite to win the award. Like, he shouldn't go out way too far. Dylan Cease is being thought of as a guy that could potentially win it. Cease, I've never really been able to get there with him. He has a high ceiling, can strike out a lot of guys, but just as easily he can have the game where he gives up four home runs. Like, I'm never going to get there with someone like Dylan Cease over the course of having to deal out like 162 and play, make all these starts and pitch 180 plus innings or so. I'm not going to get there. DeGrom at his age with his history with injuries, I don't think I can get there as well. But we will try to make smarter bets along the way throughout this entire month of May and to come. And you can do so as well with a VSiN Pro subscription. 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
7: Accident on the Southern Beltway that's showing eastbound after Decatur. Also an accident Northern Beltway eastbound before Jones. Palm Street that's showing at Charleston and I-11 southbound after the 15th.
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6: 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We are getting ready for Game 5 of the second-round Stanley Cup playoff series between the Avalanche and Wild from Denver. Colorado's up 3-1 in this series. Time to take you through the rest of the Stanley Cup playoff action. Yesterday, the Sabres and Canadiens played Game 4 of their second-round series. It was 2-2 in the third.
7: Dangle to an open space. Thompson turns. Bottom of the circle. Here's a play in front. Backhand scores. Great feed for Benson in front. And Zach Benson gets the goal to put the Buffalo Sabres on top 3-2 on the power play.
6: That was goal number 4 in the playoffs for 21-year-old Zach Benson on his birthday. It was the second power play goal of the night for the Sabres. They won it 3-2 to even up the series at 2 games apiece. After the game, Zach Benson talked to Sportsnet about the big win for his team.
8: It was great. I mean, that's a gutsy playoff win. I mean, there was a lot of penalties in the game, and I thought our special teams won us that game. So, obviously, a big win for us, and lots of momentum going home now.
6: Sabre superstar winger Tage Thompson was asked what the win in Game 4 can do for the confidence of their team moving forward.
9: I don't think there's ever been a wavering confidence in our group all season. I mean, from day one, we had people doubting us and counting us out, and, you know, it's all these guys inside this room, our staff. That's only really opinions that matter in here, and we all believe in each other. We've, you know, been in situations like this, obviously not playoffs, but the entire season where we've had our backs against a wall and found a way to, you know, dig ourselves out of a big hole, and it's no different now. So the noise is just noise.
6: Game 5 of that series is set for Thursday in Buffalo. Also last night, the Golden Knights hosted the Ducks for Game 5. It was 2-2 in overtime.
7: John Carlson here first for the Ducks. Starts it ahead. Leo Carlson turned it over. And a point shot save. Rebound swing and a miss. Jack Eichel dealing with a bouncing puck in front. Eichel finds the right circle. He goes to the bottom of the circle. He threw it across. Big score!
6: That's Golden Knights radio on the call. Second goal of the night and seventh of the playoffs for Pavel Dorofeev. The Golden Knights won it 3-2. They lead the series 3-2. Game 6 is Thursday. That's tomorrow in Anaheim. You can hear it right here on Sports USA with our pregame show getting underway 9 p.m. Eastern, 6 p.m. Pacific time. The Carolina Hurricanes are resting and waiting right now to find out who their next opponent will be. They punched their ticket to the Eastern Conference Final for the fourth time in the last 8 years when they finished off the sweep of the Flyers. Last Saturday, they will take on the winner of the Canadian Sabres series in the Eastern Conference Final. Let's pause 10 seconds for station identification. 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
14: 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Join myself and Mitch Moss as we take you through the daily betting menu with the sharpest insights from the biggest bookmakers in the business and sports media insiders. 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
16: McCarr carries and scores! Oh, what a goal! By Cale McCarr.
15: Tonight, the Colorado Avalanche host the Minnesota Wild in Game 5 of their second-round Western Conference playoff series.
16: They move it to the left side for Zuccarello. Boldy, center shot, score! Erickson Ek on the power play!
15: No, live from Ball Arena in Denver, Colorado, here are Steve Goldstein and Jim Fox.
16: The Colorado Avalanche won the President's Trophy this season, and now they're a win away from the Western Conference Final for the first time since 2022 when they won the Stanley Cup. For the Minnesota Wild, it's about staying alive. The Avalanche have a 3-1 series lead. We are getting set for game number 5 here in Denver. And Jim, Minnesota upset with the way they played last game. The Avalanche pulled away into the third, 5-2. What do the Wild need to do to extend their season?
17: Ball said the goaltender's going to have to stand on his head. I think that's the first thing because of the lack of depth, because of the injuries. Brodin's not here. That makes a big hole back on the blue line. He usually logs a lot of minutes. Of course, Hughes and Faber get most of it, but he would help out there. And then up front with Erickson Ek. You know, they're not that deep at the center position, so when he goes down, we talked about it, that hurts Matt Boldy and how he can approach the game. So I'm looking at the goaltending situation for Minnesota. I think they have a chance. He's going to have to do it.
16: How about the Avalanche? They swept the Kings in the first round. They've only lost one game in this series. President's Trophy this year. How good is this team?
17: Yeah, they're getting inspiration from the bottom six of their lineup. The forwards, tenacious, forecheck, spending time in the offensive zone, making the Minnesota Wild and their mobile defense play hard minutes. And that's a big thing. Sometimes you're out there as